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1: From the Wabash area, here's your forecast. For tonight, we're going to have mostly clear skies with a low temperature near 42 degrees. Sunday, we can expect to have sunny skies all day and it will be nice with a high temperature near 72 degrees. Northwest winds 5 miles per hour. And looking at Sunday night, our skies are going to become mostly clear and we're going to have a low temperature down to around 44. Northwest winds 5 miles per hour. That's your Wabash area forecast. I'm Keith Maloney.
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0: Prince and the Revolution on American Top 40. He took that song to number 7 last week, went to 13. This week, he's at number 21 with Pop Life. We're counting down to the hit song by the band called Loverboy, and to our story of the most famous Loverboy in history, a man who romanced nearly 200 women. He was a librarian. Details coming up.
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0: We're coming to you from Hollywood. Here's the English band led by Kurt Smith and Roland Orzabal. Their first two Top 40 hits in the USA both went to number 1. Everybody Wants to Rule the World and Shout. Their latest climbs 8 notches to number 20 this week. Here's Tears for Fears, their song Head Over Heels.

head over heels. Tears for Fears, third week in the countdown, moving up 8 notches to number 20. Now on American Top 40, we're up to the latest hit by the Canadian band called Loverboy. And to our story of the most famous Loverboy in history. A man who claimed to have romanced nearly 200 women. A man whose name has now become a synonym for extravagant lovers. The name? Casanova. Who was the real Casanova? Well, first of all, he was an Italian. He was born Giovanni Casanova in Venice in 1725. His mother was an actress, and he never knew who his father was. Casanova was raised by his grandmother, and he earned a law degree in college, but he never worked as a lawyer. Instead, he was a gambler, a writer, a spy, a magician, and for the last 30 years of his life, a librarian in the court of a Bohemian count. But mostly, Casanova was a lover. During his time as a librarian, he wrote a 12-volume book called History of My Life. And in that book, he described romantic affairs with nearly 200 women. And he established his reputation as one of the greatest lovers in history. He also described himself as quite a gourmet, as a man who loved to revel in all of his senses. And whether Casanova was telling the truth or just bragging about those women, his name became the word to describe a great lover. This week, the band whose name made us think of Casanova is at number 19 in our survey. Here's Loverboy with Lovin' Every Minute of It.

Loverboy on American Top 40 with Lovin' Every Minute of It. They're at number 19, moving up 5 notches, 4th week in our survey. At number 18 is the current hit by John Cafferty and the Beaver Brown Band, the song CITY. Not City, but CITY. And it's the 6th top 40 song in the rock era to have a title in which a word is spelled out. There was ROCK by Bill Haley and the Comets, LONELY by Bobby Vinton, BABY by Carla Thomas, TROUBLE by Elvis, and LOVE by Al Green. Those were the first 5 top 40 songs whose titles were spelled out words. The 6th and latest one climbs a notch to number 18 this week. CITY by John Cafferty and the Beaver Brown Band.

0: C-I-T-Y, from the album Tough All Over. John Cafferty and the Beaver Brown Band moving up a notch 6th week in the survey as the countdown continues.
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Here's the recent number one dance hit by the Pointer Sisters. They took it to number 11 on the pop chart. Falling three notches this week to number 17, it's Dare Me.

That's the number one dance song in the USA this week. It falls from 14 to 17 on American Top 40. Dare Me by the Pointer Sisters. At number 16 in the countdown is Cry, the hit by the duo of Kevin Godley and Lal Cream. The two Englishmen have spent the last few years not making records, but making videos for acts like Sting and Duran Duran. And even with the success of their own record, Godley and Cream doubt that they'll ever step out from behind the cameras to go on a concert tour. Lal Cream, who's 37 years old, says, quote, "Can you imagine some teenage girl screaming her bloody head off because I turn her on? Look at me. I'm no sex symbol. I don't look like anybody in Duran Duran. The thought of me being a pop star is insane." End of quote by a humble but popular video maker and recording artist. Here's Lal Cream with his partner Kevin Godley. Their song climbs two notches to number 16. Cry, Godley and Cream.

0: Godly and Cream, their first chart single as a duo, is at number 16, moving up two notches, seventh week in the countdown. The song, Cry. There's a rock superstar in the survey whose fans would shed their blood for him. And in his home state of New Jersey, they really did bleed for him, a pint at a time. Details coming up.
1: Casey's Coast to Coast. American. Top 40.
0: Back at number 39, we heard Canadian producer, musician, and songwriter David Foster debut with the love theme from the movie St. Elmo's Fire. Now, here's the recent number one title song from that movie, a song which David Foster produced and co-wrote with the man who sings it, John Parr. At number 15, St. Elmo's Fire.

St. Elmo's Fire Man in Motion. John Parr, the 29-year-old Englishman, is at number 15, falling 7 notches with his recent number 1 smash. Now we're up to the superstar whose fans are so loyal, they'll bleed for him a pint at a time. The man we're talking about is Bruce Springsteen, the musician whose current tour is this year's hottest concert ticket. Back on August 17th, tickets were raffled off to 2 of Bruce's concerts at Giant Stadium in East Rutherford, New Jersey. But the catch was that you couldn't buy a raffle ticket. The way you got a raffle ticket was by donating a pint of blood to the Central Jersey Blood Bank affiliated with the Red Cross. During a 5-day period, Bruce Springsteen fans who donated blood were entered in the drawing to win tickets to 2 of Bruce's concerts. A spokesperson for the blood bank, Melissa Troy, said that blood donations were about 5 times the normal monthly amount because of the raffle. In all, they took in almost 600 pints of blood. The lucky winners, by the way, were Jackie Britton of Middleton, New Jersey, and Laurie Phillips of South Toms River, New Jersey. Each won a pair of tickets. Now, here's the man who motivated all those blood donors in New Jersey, Bruce Springsteen, at number 14 with I'm Going Down.

0: I'm moving up six notches, that's I'm going down. The sixth top 40 hit from the album Born in the USA by Bruce Springsteen. There are two instrumentals in this week's survey. That hasn't happened in 3 years. One of them is up next. Casey's Coast
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9: From the My Bash area, here's your forecast. For tonight, we're going to have mostly clear skies with a low temperature near 42 degrees. Sunday, we can expect to have sunny skies all day and it will be nice with a high temperature near 72 degrees. Northwest winds 5 miles per hour. And looking at Sunday night, our skies are going to become mostly clear and we're going to have a low temperature down to around 44. Northwest winds 5 miles per hour. That's your My Bash Area forecast. I'm Keith Maloney.
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1: Number 13.
0: Instrumental hits in the countdown have been rare the last few years, so we sat up and took notice when we found two instrumentals in the survey this week. That hasn't happened since the summer of 82. Larry Algart and his orchestra were in then with Hooked on Swing, and Herb Alpert had his instrumental, Route 101. This week, the love theme from St. Elmo's Fire by David Foster debuted at number 39, and right here at number 13, climbing nine notches, is the second instrumental, the theme from Miami Vice, Jan Hammer.

0: The Miami Vice theme by Jan Hammer, 37 years old, born and raised in Prague, Czechoslovakia. His first top 40 hit is at number 13, moving from 22. Back in 1964, an Elvis Presley fan who sang like Elvis recorded a song that he'd heard on a Presley album, a song called Suspicion. When it started climbing the chart, Elvis's record company released his version, but it was too late. Details and pieces of both recordings are coming up.
1: Casey's Coast to Coast.
0: Once a week with AT40, and you know how your favorite songs are doing across the USA. Like the current solo hit by Sting, who grew up in the English town of Newcastle, famous for its coal mines. So famous, it gave birth to the expression about how useless it is to take something where it's already plentiful. It's like carrying coals to Newcastle. Raised in that mining town in England, here's Sting, up four notches to number 12 with Fortress Around Your Heart.

Fortress Around Your Heart by Sting, from the album The Dream of the Blue Turtles. It's at number 12, moving up 4 notches, 5th week in the countdown. Now I have the story of an Elvis Presley fan who beat his hero to the punch on the charts with one of Elvis's own songs. The story begins in 1962 when Elvis Presley released an album called Potluck. Now, one of the cuts on that album was a song titled Suspicion, and it became a favorite of at least one Presley fan, a 22-year-old singer from Amarillo, Texas, named Terry Stafford. Terry was out in California at the time trying to make it as a singer. His hero and main inspiration was none other than Elvis Presley himself. He could even sound like Elvis. So in 1964, when Terry Stafford got his chance to record, he cut that Presley song that he liked so much, the song called Suspicion. Well, the single was released and began to get airplay, and a lot of people thought it was Elvis. The record began to climb the charts. When people at RCA Records saw what was happening, they decided to release Elvis's original version from the album as a single. But it was too late. Let's hear now a piece of each of those records. Here first is Elvis Presley.

0: you kick.
1: That's Terry Stafford's version of Suspicion. In 1964, it hit number three. The original version, first recorded by Elvis Presley 2 years earlier but not released until 64, didn't even chart. And that's the story of how an Elvis Presley fan named Terry Stafford beat his idol to the chart with a song that Elvis first recorded on an album. And the countdown continues on American Top 40.
2: Number 11.
1: After peaking at number 4 last week, the current hit by Phil Collins dropped 7 notches. Here's Don't Lose My Number.

0: Phil Collins with the third hit song from the album No Jacket Required. The first two went to number one. This one got as high as number four last week, and then this week fell to number 11. That's Don't Lose My Number by Phil Collins. I'm Casey Kasem. This is American Top 40 in Hollywood. We're counting down this week's 40 biggest hit singles. Just 10 hits to the number one song in the USA, and we'll continue in a moment. So stay right where you are.
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And it's by a woman dubbed the Queen of Soul. Spanning more than 30 years of Billboard Top 40 hits, this is Aretha Franklin with Who's Zoomin' Who?

0: At number 41, a week away from hitting the countdown, that's a classic American Top 40 Extra from 1985. Aretha Franklin with Who's Zoomin' Who.
1: It's 9:02.

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1: From the Mibash area, here's your forecast. For tonight, we're going to have mostly clear skies with a low temperature near 42 degrees. Sunday, we can expect to have sunny skies all day and it will be nice with a high temperature near 72 degrees. Northwest winds 5 miles per hour. And looking at Sunday night, our skies are going to become mostly clear, and we're going to have a low temperature down to around 44. Northwest winds, 5 miles per hour. That's your MyBash Area forecast. I'm Keith Maloney.
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5: 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I'm Casey Kasem, this is American Top 40, and we're on our way to the most popular song in the nation.
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5: For 22 years, Stevie Wonder's been averaging a top 10 hit every 10 months. This week, he gets his 26th top 10. Up five notches, here's Part-Time Lover, Stevie Wonder.
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0: TV Wonder moving up 5 notches, 4th week in the countdown to number 10 with Part-Time Lover. We're counting down to a rock star who used to be a television cameraman. Then one day he found himself looking through the camera at musicians who couldn't sing and play as well as he could. So he traded his camera for a guitar. His story and his current hit are coming up.
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0: We're up to a song now that debuted at number one on the British chart. It's not the first song to do that in the UK. A dozen hits have had enough advance sales orders and airplay to debut at number one. But it's still impressive. Up two notches to number nine this week in the USA, it's Dancing in the Street, Mick Jagger and David Bowie.
2: Okay!

from number 11 to number 9 this week on American Top 40, Mick Jagger and David Bowie with Dancing in the Street. This is Casey on American Top 40 in Hollywood. Now, we're up to the man who says that what finally put him on the road to rock was working behind a TV camera. He's rock star John Cougar Mellencamp. When John was in college at Vincennes University in Indiana, he worked as a disc jockey at the college radio station. And John discovered that being a DJ wasn't the easy job that he thought it was going to be. But he didn't immediately give up on broadcasting. He also took some television production classes. And he worked in the college's TV studio, which produced some local commercial shows. John was a TV cameraman. And he told us, quote, "These guys would come in for some little local show and they'd have an acoustic guitar, bang on it, and sing some Bob Dylan songs. And I'd be working in the background operating the camera. I thought, I can do better than these guys. They're on TV and I'm running the camera." End of quote. And that's when John Cougar Mellencamp stepped out from behind the camera and started playing rock and roll. John says, "Now I wish I was back on that side of it. You know, in the production side more. I enjoy producing records and being involved in the arrangements and stuff just about as much as I do the other side, the personality side." End of quote. At number 8 this week on American Top 40, here's John with Lonely Old Night. She calls me.

0: Night by John Cougar Mellencamp, moving from number 10 to number 8, seventh week in the survey. We're counting down the hottest hits in the USA, and the countdown doesn't stop till we hit the top.
1: Number 7!
0: Well, after three consecutive number 1 hits from the album Make It Big, it looks as though Wham is not going to make it 4 in a row. Last week, they got as high as number 3 with Freedom from Make It Big. This week, that single falls to number 7.

0: got as high as number 3 with a song Freedom from the album Make It Big. This week, it falls to number 7. This is Casey on American Top 40. Recently, I read a long-distance dedication from a young man in Texas who had come close to committing suicide. Well, coming up is a dedication to him from a listener who thinks he was saved by that person's letter.
1: 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You're heading to the airport, right?
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0: I'm Casey Kasem. Here's the recent number one soul song by Whitney Houston.

22-year-old Whitney Houston with Saving All My Love for You, her second top 40 hit and a recent number one soul song. This week, it moves from number 9 to number 6. This is Casey Kasem on American Top 40 in Hollywood. Now, it's time for our long-distance dedication. 4 weeks ago, we aired a long-distance dedication from a young man in Texas who had considered suicide as a way of solving his problems and ending his loneliness. Well, letters of support and gratitude have been pouring in. The one I'm about to read to you speaks for most of those letters. It's from a listener in Syracuse, New York. Dear Casey, on September 8th, you read a letter from a young man. He requested the song Alone Again Naturally by Gilbert O'Sullivan to all the teenagers who have tried or wanted to try suicide. I feel sorry for him because I feel the same way. I myself have wanted more than once to try suicide, but I guess being a coward has saved my life. A few months ago, I decided I wasn't going to be a coward anymore and would just go through with it. Then Billy Joel released a song called You're Only Human, and it got me thinking maybe I shouldn't give up. Then I heard that long-distance dedication. Now I know that no matter how hard life is, it's always worth living. I'd just like to say thank you to that young man in Texas. And because he was concerned about me and other kids in my situation, could you please play You're Only Human to show that we also care about him? Thank you. The letter is unsigned. Here's your long-distance dedication.

0: That's Billy Joel with his recent hit, You're Only Human. An anonymous long-distance dedication from Syracuse, New York, to a listener in Arlington, Texas, who touched a lot of people with his letter about suicide. And the countdown continues on American Top 40.
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11: From the My Bash area, here's your forecast. For tonight, we're going to have mostly clear skies with a low temperature near 42 degrees. Sunday, we can expect to have sunny skies all day and it will be nice with a high temperature near 72 degrees. Northwest winds 5 miles per hour. And looking at Sunday night, our skies are going to become mostly clear and we're going to have a low temperature down to around 44. Northwest winds 5 miles per hour. That's your My Bash area forecast. I'm Keith Maloney.
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Madonna climbed a notch to number 5 with her latest smash. She's now had 8 top 40 hits, and the last 6 have all made the top 5. Here's Madonna with Dress You Up.

consecutive top five record for Madonna. It's Dress You Up at number five, moving up a notch this week. Now, as we work our way toward the four biggest hits in the land, let's check out the tops of Billboard's other charts. Number one on the soul chart is You Are My Lady by Freddie Jackson. Number one on the dance chart is Be Near Me by ABC. Number one on the country chart is Lost in the 50s Tonight by Ronnie Millsap. And number one on the album chart is Brothers in Arms by Dire Straits. On the pop singles chart, we're up to a song that leaps from number seven to number four. It's the first hit in America for the trio from Norway called A-ha. Their song is Take On Me.

0: The group formed in Oslo, Norway back in 1983. They're A-ha and Take On Me at number four this week, moving up three notches. Three big ones to number one as the countdown continues.
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1: Number three.
0: Up two notches, the six-man band from Flint, Michigan, Ready for the World, and Oh Sheila.
2: Like they always say, it's good for the geese, it's always good for the gander.

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1: At number three, moving up two notches, that's Ready for the World with a song, Oh Sheila. In the rock era, a lot of hit songs have included the word money in their titles. But money couldn't buy the number one position. That is, until just 2 weeks ago. Details and the cash totals are coming up.
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7: 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It's a song from Mad Max Beyond Thunderdome, and it would go on to win its singer a Grammy for Best Rock Performance. 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

0: Entering the Hot 100 at number 52, that's Tina Turner with One of the Living, a classic American Top 40 extra from 1985.
1: Casey Kasem, and these are the hits, the biggest in the USA. It's 3 weeks in a row at number two for Kool & the Gang with a song that all 10 members get credit for writing. Here's Cherish.

Cool and the Gang and Cherish, their third consecutive week at number two. Well, now we're up to the number one song in the USA, and it's the first time in the rock era that a song title with the word money in it has hit that top spot. In the rock era, nine other money songs have made the top 40. There was More Money for You and Me by the Four Preps, Don't Bet Money, Honey by Linda Scott, the hit just titled Money by Barrett Strong, which was also a hit remake by the Kingsmen, a different song called Money by Pink Floyd, For the Love of Money by the OJs, Money Honey by the Bay City Rollers, Take the Money and Run by Steve Miller, Money Changes Everything by Cyndi Lauper, and finally, the closest money had come to number one, the number three smash, She Works Hard for the Money by Donna Summer. But 2 weeks ago, it finally happened. The rock era's 10th money title did it. And this week, that hit is still on top. And who needs it more than someone in dire straits? For the third week in a row, the number one song in the land is Money for Nothing by Dire Straits.

Look at that mama, she got it sticking in the cameraman. And we could have some. And he's up there, what's that? Hawaiian noises. He's banging on the bongos like a chimpanzee. Oh, that ain't working.

0: The number one song in the USA for the third consecutive week. Money for Nothing by Dire Straits. And there you are. The 40 most popular records in America determined by Billboard magazine for the week ending October 5th, 1985. American Top 40 is produced in Hollywood by ABC Watermark. Our mailing address is American Top 40, Post Office Box 2000, Hollywood, California. Zip code 90028. Our executive producer is Tom Rounds, producer Don Bastani, with Meryl Schindler, Matt Wilson, Daryl Morton, Dana Schwartzwalder, Stephen Brand, Elaine Stieglitz, Kevin Cooper, Mike Williams, Stu Jacobs, and Ron Shapiro. I'm Casey Kasem. Join me next week, and again, we'll count down the 40 most popular songs in the USA. Till then, keep your feet on the ground and keep reaching for the stars.
1: 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Special thanks to Kalila Dawkins, Rob Durkee, Pete Battistini, Scott Lakefield, Mike Savage, Michael Cross, Dave Nunez, and of course, the legend where the countdown began, Casey Kasem.
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0: Hey, Hollis, go get your brother Hezron and your sister Huggins. 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
1: From the My Bash area, here's your forecast. For tonight, we're going to have mostly clear skies with a low temperature near 42 degrees. Sunday, we can expect to have sunny skies all day, and it will be nice with a high temperature near 72 degrees. Northwest winds 5 miles per hour. And looking at Sunday night, our skies are going to become mostly clear, and we're going to have a low temperature down to around 44. Northwest winds 5 miles per hour. That's your My Bash area forecast. I'm Keith Maloney.
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4: 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My name is Captain Adam. Welcome aboard. We've got a lot to yacht about today. Yacht Rock just featured in the Dancing with the Stars episode this week. I've got some audio from that coming up. I've got an interview with David Pack, singer-songwriter from Ambrosia. I'll play that for you today. Tell you more about the Yacht Rock Cruise happening September 12th of 2027. And I've got a five fave for Don Peppenhorst. But first, we launch off the docks with Carly Simon. She's got a new album out, by the way, her 24th studio album. It's called Comes in Waves. It is out, available now. And we go a little bit more classic with a song she co-wrote with Michael McDonald. This is You Belong to Me. 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

England Dan, John Ford Coley, Nights Are Forever Without You from the album Nights Are Forever, which came out 50 years ago this year in 1976. With a yacht rock artist now that I've had the pleasure of meeting and interviewing, I'll be with them again this weekend as they perform at the world-famous Palladium. I'll have pictures and video on our social media soon. 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

0: Yacht Rock Radio. This week, Yacht Rock was featured in the limelight on Dancing with the Stars. They had a Yacht Rock night. 13 dances performed to 13 Yacht Rock era songs. And one of the stars was asked about Yacht Rock. He kind of eye-rolled his answer. He didn't really know what it was. Take a listen.
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2: I literally never heard about it. When they told me, I was like, what is that? What is that? Listening on a yacht? Like,
3: 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People love it, though. People love Yacht Rock.
2: But who has yacht? Like, only, like, rich people. Like, what?
3: That is true.
0: Now, you couldn't see his eye roll. I do have the video of him talking about Yacht Rock and that he'd never heard of it. He didn't know what it was. He doesn't really seem to like it. That video is on our Facebook page, facebook.com/yachtrockradio. But it's okay because, you know, he said he didn't know what Yacht Rock is, which is fine because I have no idea who he is. And I'm willing to bet more Americans know what Yacht Rock is than who he is. So stick that in your Yacht Rock pipe and smoke it, Mr. Dancing with the D-List Celebrity Star. With one of the songs featured from that episode, Hall & Oates. They can't go for that. No can do. 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

YRB on YRR, Lonesome Loser there from Little River Band, and they'll be on the Yacht Rock Cruise. What an extravaganza this is going to be aboard the Celebrity Summit, sailing September 12th of 2027. Our good friends Walter Egan, Peter Beckett from Player, Elliot Lurie from Looking Glass will also be on board this boat. And I've got your two headliners coming up very soon, Kenny Loggins and Boz Skaggs. They'll all be on board the Yacht Rock Cruise. See that entire lineup and book your stateroom now. 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And we'll get to Kenny and Boz very soon. Stay with us. This is Yacht Rock Radio. In fact, let's do some Player right now. A deep cut from Player Peter Beckett, lead vocalist here on a song called Melanie on Yacht Rock Radio.

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Kenny Loggins from the Footloose soundtrack. That was I'm Free. He's going to be on the Yacht Rock Cruise on the Celebrity Summit cruise ship. It's called the Yacht Rock Cruise. Some of your favorite artists will be on board this boat. 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Boz Scaggs will also be aboard the ship that sets sail September 12th of 2027. This is Boz Scaggs. Look what you've done to me on Yacht Rock Radio.

Stephen Bishop, congratulations. He just sold out a performance at the Grammy Museum, celebrating 50 years of his music. A sold-out show at the Grammy Museum. Congrats, Stephen Bishop. My name is Captain Adam. We have sailed up to the Yacht Rock song of the day, a song that is not yacht, it is nyacht. But we like to play him not only for educational purposes, but sometimes these Yacht Rock songs sound perfect, sprinkled in between the Yacht Rock bangers. And today we go to 1981, a song that peaked at number 4. It was number 11 this week in 1981. It's Sheena Easton, For Your Eyes Only. It's not Yacht Rock, but it's on Yacht Rock Radio.

The theme to the James Bond thriller For Your Eyes Only from Sheena Easton, from the Roger Moore era of James Bond, my favorite era. I know that might be unpopular with Sean Connery as probably the most popular 007. But hey, I'm a kid of the 70s and 80s, and I got to go with Roger Moore. Are you kidding me? Moonraker? Jaws in Moonraker? What 10-year-old kid doesn't remember that and think that Roger Moore is not the best 007? Okay, let's get back on track with the Yacht Rock as we look forward to playing you a band that's going to be appearing October 25th at the Brown County Music Center. I'll be there as well as your host and MC. I'll tell you about it soon, coming up on Yacht Rock Radio. With Pages now, Richard Page, his band before Mr. Mister. This is You Need a Hero. Such a great Yacht Rock track from Pages on Yacht Rock Radio.

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1: From the Mibash area, here's your forecast. For tonight, we're going to have mostly clear skies with a low temperature near 42 degrees. Sunday, we can expect to have sunny skies all day and it will be nice with a high temperature near 72 degrees. Northwest winds 5 miles per hour. And looking at Sunday night, our skies are going to become mostly clear and we're going to have a low temperature down to around 44. Northwest winds 5 miles per hour. That's your Mibash area forecast. I'm Keith Maloney.
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It's the smoothest and you know it, Yacht Rock Radio. I'm Captain Adam, looking forward to hanging out with my pals in Atlanta Rhythm Section on October 25th. 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I'll be there, and I hope to meet you there. Say hi to me if you show up. 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

0: You are experiencing the smooth Yacht Rock lifestyle on Yacht Rock Radio. I'm Captain Adam. I recently got to hang out with David Pack, the original voice of Ambrosia, and he loves the Yacht Rock energy. And I asked him what it meant to him to see all these Yacht Rock fans showing up for Yacht Rock performances.
1: It's an incredible tribute. I just can't believe it. It's to me, it's a new layer of people, like another generation is discovering what we knew all along was pretty darn good music, you know?
2: It was.
1: And I really got my – I tip my hat to Keith Urban because he's really given me a new beginning to enter into the whole Yacht Rock fold because I've avoided that until now. So – being with Keith Urban earlier this year in Nashville, where he did his Flow State album, all Yacht Rock covers, yeah. And he did my song, How Much I Feel. And then I was in Nashville. He goes, why don't you perform it with me tomorrow night? I'm like, oh, my God, of course I will. You know, then I realized, why have I been avoiding this? If Keith Urban can do it, and he's the biggest star in practically in the world of country and other forms of music, then it inspired me to get out there. And that's why I'm here, because I'm really supporting just the feeling, the celebration, you know, that this represents.
0: That's David Pack, the original singer from Ambrosia. His song, How Much I Feel, covered by Keith Urban on Keith's Flow State album. And they performed that as a duet in Nashville earlier this year. We've got that video on our Facebook page if you want to check that out. With the original version now, How Much I Feel. David Pack on vocals. It's Ambrosia.

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Commodores sail on, very yachty, and we're wishing Lionel Richie well as he recovers from a heart procedure. He had a couple shows this year where he felt dizzy and was rushed to the hospital. When they finally got in there, found the problem, found the issue, did some work under the hood, gave him a little heart help, and he's at home resting comfortably, resting up. We'll get him sailing on very soon back on a stage near you. In fact, he just announced he will be back as a judge for the next season of American Idol in 2027. All right, my name's Captain Adam. We've got a five fave coming up around the corner. That's when we let you take over the boat and play your five favorite songs of all time. Don Peppenhorst is our winner today, and he's going to Peppenhorst all of us coming up soon. Stay with us. This is Yacht Rock Radio.

Loving the yacht rock lifestyle, smooth songs from the late 70s and early 80s with a solo effort from Donald Fagen. This one's called The Goodbye Look on Yacht Rock Radio.

right, it's a five fave for Don Peppenhorst. This is the time of the show where we let you take over the boat and play your five favorite songs from the Yacht Rock era. You can do this anytime you want. 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Our winner today, Don Peppenhorst. In addition to having one of the most fun last names I've ever heard, Don also goes pretty deep to start the list. He'll get back on track with some bangers in the fourth through first position. But number five here, very deep water cut from Nielsen and Pearson. If you don't know this one, you are going to love it. It's got Sail in the title, and it is certified Yacht Rock. This is If You Should Sail from Nielsen and Pearson. It's number five on Yacht Rock Radio.

Chris Rhea, Fool If You Think It's Over. Number four today on a five fave for Don Peppenhorst. Don, thank you so much for getting your Peppenhorst in touch with me to share your love of the Yacht Rock lifestyle with the world. In the middle of your list now, with number three from Nicolette Larson, it's Lotta Love.

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1: Starbuck, Moonlight Feels Right, from the man in the white hat, Bruce Blackman, lead vocalist for Starbuck. So active on Facebook. He's a fun read, too. Search out Starbuck Bruce on Facebook and check out his posts. All right. We have sailed up to the top spot, the tip of the cruise ship, as I say, and the number one song for Don Peppenhorst on his five fave yacht rock songs of all time. He's hairy as heck. He's got an afro on his chest. It's Gino Vannelli, and I just want to stop on Yacht Rock Radio number one.

0: Gino Vannelli, he just wants to stop and tell you how much he loves you. And that was the number one song today on a five fave for Don Peppenhorst. Don, man, thank you so much for getting in touch with me. Anybody listening, you can do this too. 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Also, thanks to Brad, our engineer, Taylor, our producer, and most of all, you, the passengers. 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

0: Comrades, you're stern. We're now learning that the first officer who stabbed the captain on that Fly Dubai flight had been grounded by another airline.
1: The suspect in this case was previously hired by Oman Air, but was later given a ground job over suspicion of his activities. Now, exactly what those activities were has not been disclosed yet.
0: Fox's Jeff Paul, the flight landed safely and the captain is recovering. A disturbing report regarding the investigation into an alleged gang rape of a Cornell University student at a frat house.
2: She gave a statement to Cornell University police. And new reports say that she did tell them she was raped, but that may not have been passed on to the district attorney.
0: Fox's Eric Shawn, the case has now been taken away from the local DA. 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
4: From the MyBash area, here's your forecast. For the rest of the morning, we'll have clear skies to low by dawn in the lower 40s. As for the Sunday, we'll have sunny skies with a high in the lower 70s. Sunday night, some clouds, mostly clear. We'll stay dry with a low in the mid-40s. For Monday, clear, lots of sunshine. We'll stay dry with a high in the mid-60s. Monday night, clear, no chance of rain with a low in the upper 30s. For Tuesday, clear, plenty of sunshine with a high in the mid-60s. That's your MyBash area forecast. I'm Chris Keith.
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3: From the My Bash area, here's your forecast. For the rest of the morning, we'll have clear skies, the low by dawn.

0: lower 40s. As for the Sunday, we'll have sunny skies with a high in the lower 70s. Sunday night, some clouds, mostly clear. We'll stay dry with a low in the mid 40s. For Monday, clear, lots of sunshine. We'll stay dry with a high in the mid 60s. Monday night, clear, no chance of rain with a low in the upper 30s. For Tuesday, clear, plenty of sunshine with a high in the mid 60s. That's your My Bash Area forecast. I'm Chris Keith.
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1956, Salzburg, January 27th, Wolfgang Amadeus is born. 1761, at the age of 5, Amadeus begins composing. 1773, he writes his first piano concerto. 1782, Wolfgang Amadeus Mozart marries Constance Weber. 1784, Wolfgang Amadeus Mozart becomes a Freemason. 1791, Mozart

0: News, I'm Deborah Valentine. Debris has been found in ocean waters off Nantucket Island that is suspected of being that of an air ambulance traveling from Bermuda to Boston's Logan International Airport.
1: The plane plummeted from 24,000 feet to 11,000 feet in just 3 minutes. Six people are on board, including a patient and two medical workers.
0: Fox's Marion Rafferty reporting. Search and rescue efforts continue. President Donald Trump took to the stage in Ohio for a high-stakes campaign rally at the Butler Vandalia Center in a Dayton suburb, asking voters.
2: Some reason when I don't run, they draw 44% less people. So what I'm going to do is ask you to just pretend that I'm running.
0: The president's rally aims to boost the candidacies of U.S. Senator John Husted and gubernatorial candidate Vivek Ramaswamy 1 month ahead of the midterm elections. 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
4: From the Wabash area, here's your forecast. For the rest of the morning, we'll have clear skies, the low by dawn in the lower 40s. As for the Sunday, we'll have sunny skies with a high in the lower 70s. Sunday night, some clouds, mostly clear. We'll stay dry with a low in the mid-40s. For Monday, clear, lots of sunshine. We'll stay dry with a high in the mid-60s. Monday night, clear, no chance of rain with a low in the upper 30s. For Tuesday, clear, plenty of sunshine with a high in the mid-60s. That's your Wabash area forecast. I'm Chris Keith.
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1: From the My Bash area, here's your forecast. For the rest of the morning, we'll have clear skies to low by dawn in the lower 40s. As for the Sunday, we'll have sunny skies with a high in the lower 70s. Sunday night, some clouds, mostly clear. We'll stay dry with a low in the mid-40s. For Monday, clear, lots of sunshine. We'll stay dry with a high in the mid-60s. Monday night, clear, no chance of rain with a low in the upper 30s. For Tuesday, clear, plenty of sunshine with a high in the mid-60s. That's your My Bash area forecast. I'm Chris Keith.
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0: News, I'm Deborah Valentine. Debris has been found in ocean waters off Nantucket Island that the U.S. Coast Guard confirms is that of a missing medevac traveling from Bermuda to Boston's Logan International.
1: A Canadian medical transport company, Latitude Air Ambulance, based in Ontario, has spoken out to several outlets to say the missing plane is one of theirs.
0: Fox's CB Cotton, search and rescue efforts continue. Six people were aboard. President Trump speaking to a crowd of supporters in Ohio during his 32-day, 17-state midterm campaign swing. The president encouraging voters to maintain GOP majorities in Congress.
2: Radical left Democrats handed us the dark age of America, but we will quickly turn it into, and we already have, what we've done in a little more than a year and a half is incredible. 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
4: From the Wabash area, here's your forecast. For the rest of the morning, we'll have clear skies to low by dawn in the lower 40s. As for the Sunday, we'll have sunny skies with a high in the lower 70s. Sunday night, some clouds, mostly clear. We'll stay dry with a low in the mid-40s. For Monday, clear, lots of sunshine. We'll stay dry with a high in the mid-60s. Monday night, clear, no chance of rain with a low in the upper 30s. For Tuesday, clear, plenty of sunshine with a high in the mid-60s. That's your Wabash area forecast. I'm Chris Keith.
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2: From the My Bash area, here's your forecast. For the rest of the morning, we'll have clear skies, the low by dawn in the lower 40s. As for the Sunday, we'll have sunny skies with a high in the lower 70s. Sunday night, some clouds, mostly clear. We'll stay dry with a low in the mid-40s. For Monday, clear, lots of sunshine. We'll stay dry with a high in the mid-60s. Monday night, clear, no chance of rain with a low in the upper 30s. For Tuesday, clear, plenty of sunshine with a high in the mid-60s. That's your My Bash area forecast. I'm Chris Keith.
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0: News, I'm Deborah Valentine. Debris has been found in ocean waters off Nantucket Island that the U.S. Coast Guard confirms is that of a missing medevac traveling from Bermuda to Boston's Logan International.
1: A Canadian medical transport company, Latitude Air Ambulance, based in Ontario, has spoken out to several outlets to say the missing plane is one of theirs.
0: Fox's CB Cotton, search and rescue efforts continue. Six people were aboard. President Trump speaking to a crowd of supporters in Ohio during his 32-day, 17-state midterm campaign swing. The president encouraging voters to maintain GOP majorities in Congress.
2: Radical left Democrats handed us the dark age of America, but we will quickly turn it into, and we already have, what we've done in a little more than a year and a half is incredible. We're the hottest country anywhere in the world.
0: Democrats are touting spiking inflation. 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
4: From the Bybash area, here's your forecast. For the rest of the morning, we'll have clear skies to low by dawn in the lower 40s. As for the Sunday, we'll have sunny skies with a high in the lower 70s. Sunday night, some clouds, mostly clear. We'll stay dry with a low in the mid-40s. For Monday, clear, lots of sunshine. We'll stay dry with a high in the mid-60s. Monday night, clear, no chance of rain with a low in the upper 30s. For Tuesday, clear, plenty of sunshine with a high in the mid-60s. That's your MyBash area forecast. I'm Chris Keith.
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4: From the My Bash area, here's your forecast. For the rest of the morning, we'll have clear skies, the low by dawn in the lower 40s. As for the Sunday, we'll have sunny skies with a high in the lower 70s. Sunday night, some clouds, mostly clear, we'll stay dry with a low in the mid 40s. For Monday, clear, lots of sunshine, we'll stay dry with a high in the mid 60s. Monday night, clear, no chance of rain with a low in the upper 30s. For Tuesday, clear, plenty of sunshine with a high in the mid 60s. That's your My Bash area forecast. I'm Chris Keith.
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0: 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Oh, fall, of course.
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0: News. I'm Deborah Valentine. Debris has been found in ocean waters off Nantucket Island that is suspected of being that of an air ambulance traveling from Bermuda to Boston's Logan International Airport.
1: The plane plummeted from 24,000 feet to 11,000 feet in just 3 minutes. Six people are on board, including a patient and two medical workers.
0: Fox's Marianne Rafferty reporting. Search and rescue efforts continue. President Donald Trump took to the stage in Ohio for a high-stakes campaign rally at the Butler Vandalia Center in a Dayton suburb, asking voters.
2: For some reason, when I don't run, they draw 44% less people. So what I'm going to do is ask you to just pretend that I'm running.
0: The president's rally aims to boost the candidacies of U.S. Senator John Husted and gubernatorial candidate Vivek Ramaswamy 1 month ahead of the midterms. 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
4: From the Wabash area, here's your forecast. For the rest of the morning, we'll have clear skies, the low by dawn in the lower 40s. As for the Sunday, we'll have sunny skies with a high in the lower 70s. Sunday night, some clouds, mostly clear. We'll stay dry with a low in the mid-40s. For Monday, clear, lots of sunshine. We'll stay dry with a high in the mid-60s. Monday night, clear, no chance of rain with a low in the upper 30s. For Tuesday, clear, plenty of sunshine with a high in the mid-60s. That's your My Bash area forecast. I'm Chris Keith.
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2: From the My Bash area, here's your forecast. For the rest of the morning, we'll have clear skies, the low by dawn in the lower 40s. As for the Sunday, we'll have sunny skies with a high in the lower 70s. Sunday night, some clouds, mostly clear. We'll stay dry with a low in the mid-40s. For Monday, clear, lots of sunshine. We'll stay dry with a high in the mid-60s. Monday night, clear, no chance of rain with a low in the upper 30s. For Tuesday, clear, plenty of sunshine with a high in the mid-60s. That's your My Bash area forecast. I'm Chris Keith.
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0: News. I'm Deborah Valentine. Search and rescue continues after a medevac flight from Bermuda to Logan International Airport in Boston dropped off the radar off Nantucket Island. Fox's Marianne Rafferty.
1: The plane plummeted from 24,000 feet to 11,000 feet in just 3 minutes.
0: Six people were aboard. The Coast Guard confirms spotting a debris field. President Donald Trump speaking on the administration's record-setting numbers at a rally held in Ohio ahead of the midterms.
2: It was just announced that under Republican leadership, incomes for hardworking Americans have soared to the highest level ever recorded.
0: The president aiming to boost the Ohio candidacies of U.S. Senator John Husted and gubernatorial candidate Vivek Ramaswamy 1 month ahead of the midterm elections. 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
4: From the Wabash area, here's your forecast. For the rest of the morning, we'll have clear skies, the low by dawn in the lower 40s. As for the Sunday, we'll have sunny skies with a high in the lower 70s. Sunday night, some clouds, mostly clear. We'll stay dry with a low in the mid-40s. For Monday, clear, lots of sunshine. We'll stay dry with a high in the mid-60s. Monday night, clear, no chance of rain with a low in the upper 30s. For Tuesday, clear, plenty of sunshine with a high in the mid-60s. That's your Wabash area forecast. I'm Chris Keith.
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2: From the My Bash area, here's your forecast. For the rest of the morning, we'll have clear skies, the low by dawn in the lower 40s. As for the Sunday, we'll have sunny skies with a high in the lower 70s. Sunday night, some clouds, mostly clear. We'll stay dry with a low in the mid-40s. For Monday, clear, lots of sunshine. We'll stay dry with a high in the mid-60s. Monday night, clear, no chance of rain with a low in the upper 30s. For Tuesday, clear, plenty of sunshine with a high in the mid-60s. That's your My Bash area forecast. I'm Chris Keith.
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4: It's 534.

this song is The Wildwood Flower. Now, The Wildwood Flower is an old country classic. It's gained a whole new popularity. The song isn't any more popular, but the flower's doing real good. The Wildwood Flower grew wild on the farm, and we never knowed what it was called. Some said it's a flower, and some said it's a weed. I didn't give it much thought. One day I was out there talking to my brother, and I reached down for a weed to chew on. Things got fuzzy and things got blurry, and then everything was gone. Didn't know what happened, but I knew it beat the hell out of sniffing burlap. I come to, and my brother was there, and he said, "What's wrong with your eyes?" I said, "I don't know. I was chewing on a weed." He said, "Well, let me give it a try." Spent the rest of that day and most of that night trying to find my brother Bill. Caught up with him about 6 o'clock the next morning, naked, singing on the windmill. He said he flew up there. I had to fly out and get him down. He's about half crazy. The very next day, we picked a bunch of them weeds and we put them in the sun to dry. Then we mashed them up and cleaned them off. Put them in the corn cob pipe. Smoking them wildwood flowers got to be a habit. We never seen no harm. Oh, we thought it was kind of handy. Take a trip and never leave the farm. Big old puff that wildwood weed. Next thing you know, you're just wandering around behind the little animals. All good things got to come to an end. It's the same with the wildwood weeds. One day, this fella from Washington come by and spied them and turned white as a sheet. And he dug and he burned and he burned and he dug and he killed all our cute little weeds. And then he drove away. We just smiled and waved, sitting there on that sack of seeds. We all come back now, you hear?

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1: From the My Bash area, here's your forecast. It's going to be a sunny day today with temperatures in the lower 70s. Mainly clear for tonight, low in the mid-40s. Monday, sunny, high in the mid-60s. Clear skies Monday night, chilly, lows in the upper 30s. A sunny day for Tuesday with a high in the upper 60s. Wednesday is going to be mostly sunny, high in the mid-70s. Sunshine Thursday with highs in the lower 70s. That's your My Bash area forecast. I'm meteorologist Jim Renault.
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With Patty Loveless and Ricky Skaggs, we are off and running on this week's Gospel Hour. Good morning. I'm your host, James Randall. For the next hour here on 105.9 The Bash, we're going to listen to some great country and bluegrass gospel music. And can you think of a better way to get your Sunday morning started with just a big bowl full of that? Up next, we're going to go to 1954 and hear from The Voice with a Heart. Here is Mack Wiseman.

0: From 1961, there is Cowboy Copas and Almost Home. And before that, Martina McBride with her version of How Great Thou Art. We're going to take a short break, but I've got 45 minutes of great country gospel music to go. We'll hear from Alan Jackson, the Statler Brothers, Johnny Cash, Brad Paisley, and many, many more. So stick around. We'll be right back with James King.
1: 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We've got more of them coming up.
0: Are you looking for a non-denominational Bible preaching church? If so, Grace Community Church is the place for you. Since 1993, Grace Community Church has been teaching lessons from the Bible designed to equip you to live out your faith and share the gospel with the world around you. 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They are located at 1810 East Bradford Street in Marion, Indiana. 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

there is our friend and yours, the late, great bluegrass storyteller James King, and Called from Potter's Field. We're going to go back to our bicentennial year, 1976, and visit the album Harold, Phil, Don, and Lou. Here are the Statler Brothers on the Gospel Hour.

down at East Fork Community of Amite County, Mississippi, I had the privilege of growing up with a gentleman by the name of Kirk Garner. Kirk Garner was a very religious fellow. He was in church every time them church doors opened. And one day he walked out on the front porch, and an airplane had just finished doing some skywriting. Kirk didn't know that no airplane could do that. The airplane was gone, and the words what that plane wrote was kind of fading out. Kirk stood on the front porch and looked at it and broke and run back in the house and told his wife, "Callie, says it's judgment. God's done wrote it in the sky." Callie said, "Kirk, I don't hear no horns blowing and no bells ringing. I don't believe it's judgment." It aggravated Kirk to the extent he broke and run, jumped off the front porch, tripped and fell over the faucet. He had drove into the ground to make folks think he had running water. Actually, Kirk toted water a mile and a half from a branch back behind his house. Great big antenna stretched across the roof, and Kirk didn't even know what a radio was, much less have one. But he hit that dirt road, and he started a running toward my daddy's house. And he was kicking up dust, brother. He was scared to death that judgment was there. Mr. Halley, a man down the road, saw him coming and knew something was bad wrong with Kirk running that fast or kicking up that dust, and he got out in the middle of the road and bear hugged him when he come by and stopped him. "Slow down, Kirk. What in the world's happening?" He said, "Mr. Halley, it's judgment." "Why would you say that, Kirk?" "I saw it wrote in the sky. God's done wrote it up at judgment." Mr. Halley said, "Kirk, that's Pepsi Cola." "Sir, that's Pepsi Cola, Kirk. An airplane wrote that up there, and the airplane's been gone 5 minutes, and you just saw that writing." "Oh, Mr. Halley, you know it ain't no Pepsi Cola." I said, "Yes, it is. The airplane wrote it and done gone. So you just calm down. It ain't judgment." The next morning, Kirk came down to my daddy's house, and they're standing out in the backyard, and Kirk was telling my papa this story. And daddy asked him, said, "Kirk, what would you have done had it been judgment?" He said, "I was just going to keep running till judgment overtook me."

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0: We heard from Jerry Clower with Judgment in the Sky, and there was Johnny Cash with Ain't No Grave. That song came off the American Recordings Volume 6 album. It was titled Ain't No Grave, and the actual album came out in February of 2010, approximately 7 years after Johnny Cash had passed away. And that album debuted at number 3 on the Hot 200 album charts. And that album chart includes everything from rock to country to rap. And as a matter of fact, that was the third Johnny Cash album to be released after his death that debuted in the top 10. Time to take a break, but stick around. We've got more great music coming up on the Gospel Hour.
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0: If you're looking for a home church, Tom Ansbarger invites you to come out to Grace Community Church. 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You'll find them at 1810 East Bradford Street in beautiful Northeast Marion.

from 1959, there was Gentleman Jim Reeves with Whispering Hope. And before that, from 1970, Buck Owens kicking off the second half of this week's Gospel Hour with The Great Judgment Day. Up next, we've got Little Jimmy Dickens with Brother, Did You Take Time to Pray? Here on 105.9 The Bash.

We heard from Alan Jackson with In the Garden from 2006, and there were the Browns Ferry 4 with Bound for the Shore. We've got time to get one more in. We're going to go back to 2021. Here's Rhonda Vincent with There is a Record Book on 105.9 The Bash's Gospel Hour.

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We heard from Hank Williams Jr. off his 1985 album 5-0 and Outlaw's Reward. And there was Wally Fowler and the Oak Ridge Boys Quartet with the Old Log House. I hope you've enjoyed this week's Gospel Hour. Please have a great week. Do something nice for somebody, and we'll catch you back here next Sunday morning. To get us out of here, here is Brad Paisley.

0: Hey, Hollis, go get your brother Hezron and your sister Huggins. 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
1: From the My Bash area, here's your forecast. It's going to be a sunny day today with temperatures in the lower 70s. Mainly clear for tonight, low in the mid-40s. Monday, sunny, high in the mid-60s. Clear skies Monday night, chilly, lows in the upper 30s. A sunny day for Tuesday with a high in the upper 60s. Wednesday is going to be mostly sunny, high in the mid-70s. Sunshine Thursday with highs in the lower 70s. That's your My Bash Area forecast. I'm meteorologist Jim Renault.
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4: As you go through life, how would you like to be remembered? You know, we all have things in life that we're proud of. I suppose we all have things in life that we're ashamed of as well. But I'm reminded of the words of Solomon in the book of Ecclesiastes. And during that time, Solomon was a man that probably at an older age that was seeking out the truth and realizing the foolishness that he had been a part of during his life. But he says in Ecclesiastes 3, there's a time to be born and there's a time to die. But he didn't stop at that, but he began to talk about the important part of each of our lives. But he said, everything there is an appointed season, for there's a time for everything under heaven, time for caring, a time for sharing, time for loving, a time for giving, a time for remembering, and a time for parting. When Solomon came to the end, he said, Lord, you made everything beautiful in its time, for everything you do remains forever. This is Tom Mansbarger. Welcome this morning to Trophies of Grace, a ministry of Grace Community Church. And what a joy it is always to be able to come and to share just a few moments every week, some thoughts. And I think about the seasons of life and how important they are to each and every one of us. And I hope you realize today, before we start sermonizing, that every day is a gift. Every day is a blessing from the Lord, and we never get a day back after it's spent. So I hope for you that you make the best of every day that you have left, because we never know how many we have left. But if you're looking for a place that you could call home, a place where people would love you, people would love you in spite of maybe what your past has been, Grace Community might be that place. We're located on the northeast side of Marion, and you can get on the internet, www.graceccmarion.org, and you can find out just about anything about us and about the staff. So I hope you'll come and join us sometime. But we've been looking over the last few weeks about the miracles of Jesus. And today we come to the second miracle. You remember the first recorded miracle that we have in the scripture. I don't personally believe that was the first miracle that Jesus did, but I believe it was the first recorded miracle. But as we look at the scripture, Jesus attended a wedding feast of Cana of Galilee, and it was there that he turned the water into wine. And from that time on, I think things really picked up. People looked to him as a miracle worker. Now, we have to bear in mind in this study that we've said this before last month, Jesus just didn't come to be a miracle worker of doing things out of the supernatural. He came to seek and to save that which was lost. He came to pay a price for you and me that no one else could have paid. We couldn't pay it, a sin debt. So as we look today, I want to read a passage in the book of John chapter 4. And we'll read this passage and then we'll begin to draw some application. It says in John chapter 4 and verse 46, so Jesus came again unto Cana of Galilee, where he made the water wine, and there was a certain nobleman whose son was sick at Capernaum. When he heard that Jesus was come out of Judea into Galilee, he went unto him and besought him that he would come down and heal his son, for he was at the point of death. Then said Jesus unto him, except ye see signs and wonders, ye will not believe. The nobleman saith unto him, Sir, come down before my child dieth. Jesus saith unto him, Go thy way, thy son liveth. And the man believed the word that Jesus had spoken unto him, and he went his way. And as he was now going down, his servant met him and told him, saying, Thy son liveth. Then inquired he of them the hour when he began to improve, and they said unto him, Yesterday at the seventh hour the fever left him. So the father knew that it was at the same hour in which Jesus said unto him, Thy son liveth, and he himself believed, and his whole family. This is again the second miracle that Jesus did when he was come into Judea, into Galilee. I think this is a beautiful story of the power of Jesus. And as we look at this story, we see that Jesus is coming to the country of Galilee, but he's not coming into Nazareth, which was strictly his own country. And you say, wouldn't it be good, no matter who you are? And I think a lot of people live in different places today. I've had the privilege to live in this area my entire life. So it's always been home. But one of the things that I always notice about people, no matter where they go in life or what they do, if you get the opportunity to come back home, it's always an exciting thing. And it's exciting to be able to see what is there that once was there before, what is gone that once was really important. And I think anybody that comes back to where they grew up, there's special memories involved in all of that. I think sometimes I drive by where I grew up as a child, and even though I don't live there anymore, it brings good memories of just looking back behind the house into the fields and knowing the neighbor's ponds that we used to go back there and swim, and we used to do other things. And, you know, it's such a refreshing thing to go home. But you say, well, why didn't Jesus go home? Well, the scripture tells us that he went among the villages. He traveled from village to village, but he would not go to Nazareth because the scripture says a prophet is without honor in his own country. And I believe we have to understand that Jesus' window of ministry was a short ministry. And when you think about that, one of the things that you have to understand, if I'm going to do the will and the work of the Lord, why waste my time somewhere where somebody wouldn't accept me? Somebody couldn't appreciate him. And the scripture says a prophet is without honor in his own country. So I'm sure that there were people in Nazareth who said, yes, we knew this Jesus. We watched this kid grow up, and we don't believe he's the Messiah. You know, we don't care what he's doing. There was no connection with some of the people about him. But we realize Jesus was a prophet, he was a priest, and he was a king. Now, the amazing part, if you look at the four Gospels, that's the history books of the New Testament, they're the ones that bear out the life of our Lord Jesus. And as we think about them, each book portrays him in a different way. Matthew portrays him as the King of Kings and the Lord of Lords. Mark portrays him as a servant. Now we see Luke portrays him as the Son of Man, and John as the Son of God. Now, the three Gospels, Matthew, Mark, and Luke, are called the Synoptic Gospels because they kind of share the same thoughts about the stories that they tell. Now, the story that we read today out of the passage, out of the book of John, neither of the three other Gospels ever record this story. Just John alone records it. And as we think about that, Jesus was a man that God had given due honor to him because he was his son, but he was still a prophet. He was to come and foretelling what was going to take place. So the honor due to the Lord's prophets has often been denied them, and been replaced with contempt. I've said this lots of times. I'm thankful that I wasn't an Old Testament prophet, because people knew when they came into their villages and into their towns, it was usually to bring a message of judgment from God, because people hadn't done what they were supposed to do. And so instead of having honor, there was contempt of the people. They resented what the prophet was coming to do. So we have to see that Jesus came to the villages, and he moved around ministering to people, but he didn't go to Nazareth. Now, I think as we look at the story of the nobleman's son that was sick of a fever, and it's not recorded by any others, we have to look, first of all, that who the petitioner was. You know, the Bible says this man was a nobleman. And you say, what does that mean? The scripture tells us that if we understood what a nobleman was, he was a little king. And you might want to ask, what does that mean, being a little king? He was a little king under the big king, and the big king was Herod. And he worked for Herod, watching out for his interest. So we know that there's probably no doubt, even though that he was a little king, what he did was very profitable. And what he did, we knew that he probably had a good lifestyle. And we know from Herod's past, Herod didn't care much about Christians. He didn't care about John the Baptist, and I'm sure he didn't care much about Jesus Christ. So we know that this man, at this point, you say, why would he risk all that he had, all of the wealth, all the luxury that he had, to go to seek out Jesus? Well, I think it's very simple in this story, because what would you do as a parent if your child needed help? You know, it comes down to the point for each and every one of us. It doesn't really make any difference how much money we have, what kind of a luxury life we live. If we have somebody in our family that's hurting, that's the most important thing that we have. And at this particular point, we see that this man, it didn't matter what it was going to cost him. He knew that Jesus wasn't coming by his way of Capernaum, so he traveled 15 miles so he might be able to see Jesus and ask him, if you would come to see my son would live. Now, I think in the first place, that took great faith from this man. And because he wasn't looking out for his own interest, he was looking out for what something could help him, something could help his son. His son was the most important thing to him at that particular point. And I would have to say, I've never lost a son. I've never had a child that was sick, close to death. God has truly blessed us as a family. We've had lots of good things, lots of things that just bring joy in life. But this man was at a place in life that he knew if something wasn't done, his child was going to die. So what would you do? What would be your plan of attack if you were in the position that he was? I believe that I would have traveled the 15 miles, and I would have sought out Jesus. But there's an amazing thing that happens through all this story, that Jesus had a problem with all this. And you say, I can't imagine Jesus having a problem. Well, the scripture tells us that what he said in verse 48, except you see signs and wonders, you will not believe. You know, one of the things that always amazes me about the words and work of Jesus, when he dealt with the Jews would always ask, just give us a sign. Just give us something that we might be able to hold on, that we might know that you're the Messiah. And it didn't matter how big the miracle was. It didn't make any difference, because they still didn't believe. Now, I think the secret to this story today, and we'll pick up next week, how much do you believe in Jesus? This is Tom Mansbarger saying for the entire fellowship of Grace Community Church, we love you today. God bless you.
5: Well, good morning and welcome to another edition of Living Faith and Yellow Creek Lake Gospel Fellowship. I'm Wade Weaver. This morning we're going to be in Matthew 21, 33 through 46, and this is the parable of the tenants. Let's get started our reading. Verse 33, listen to another parable. There was a landowner who planted a vineyard. He put a wall around it, dug a wine press in it, and built a watchtower. Then he rented the vineyard to some farmers and moved to another place. When the harvest time approached, he sent his servants to the tenants to collect his fruit. The tenants seized his servants. They beat one, killed another, and stoned a third. Then he sent another certain servants to them more than the first time, and the tenants treated them the same way. Last of all, he sent his son to them. They will respect my son, he said. But when the tenants saw the son, they said to each other, this is the heir. Come, let's kill him and take his inheritance. So they took him and threw him out of the vineyard and killed him. Therefore, when the owner of the vineyard comes, what will he do to those tenants? He will bring those wretches to a wretched end, they replied, and he will rent the vineyard to other tenants who will give him his share of the crop at harvest time. And Jesus said to them, have you never read in the scriptures? The stone the builders rejected has become the cornerstone. The Lord has done this, and it is marvelous in our eyes. Therefore, I tell you that the kingdom of God will be taken away from you and given to a people who will produce its fruit. Anyone who falls on this stone will be broken to pieces. Anyone whom it falls will be crushed. When the chief priests and the Pharisees heard Jesus' parable, they knew he was talking about them. They looked for a way to arrest him, but they were afraid of the crowd because the people held that he was a prophet. Grace, mercy, and peace to you from God our Father and from our Lord Jesus Christ. Let me start with a question. When you hear a story about a vineyard, tenants, and a landowner, who do you assume you are? Well, most of us assume we're the good tenants. We picture ourselves as the ones who would have sent the harvest on time and treated the servants kindly. We hear a story about wicked people and figure it must be about somebody else, the Pharisees, the temple leaders, people long dead. But Jesus tells this parable to make us uncomfortable, because before we're finished this morning, I think we'll find that the tenants are much closer to home than we'd like. And we'll find that the son they reject is far kinder than we deserve. I mean, listen to how that parable begins. A landowner plants a vineyard. He puts a wall around it, digs a wine press, and builds a watchtower. He does everything. There's nothing left to add, nothing the tenants must supply. Then he leases it out and goes away. Notice what the tenants receive. They inherit no vineyard of their own making. Everything they have was planted, prepared, and protected by someone else. Their whole job is to live in what was given to them. That's what Jesus is telling us about the kingdom of God. The vineyard is God's. He planted it. He walls it in, and he keeps it. Those who work in it are stewards, servants of a gift they never earned and could never have built. The people listening to Jesus knew exactly what vineyard he meant. The prophet Isaiah had sung about it centuries before. Israel is God's vineyard, planted with care. They would hear the echo. They would also hear something older still, an echo of Eden, where God plants a garden, puts people in it, and says, in effect, live here, receive this. Everything is yours except one thing. And what did the first tenants do? They reached out, took the fruit that was never theirs to take. And that is the human story in one sentence. God gives, we grab. Then comes the moment that makes us stop. The owner says, I will send my son. Surely they will respect my son. Now, a fair question, and someone always asks it, does this make any sense? The servants have been beaten and killed. Why in the world would you send your son into that? Sounds foolish, even reckless. Well, it is foolish, and Jesus means it to sound that way. The parable is not showing us a shrewd businessman. It is showing us the heart of God. This is a God who does not respond to rejection by writing us off. He keeps coming. He keeps sending. And when the servants have all been refused, he does the one thing no sensible landlord would do. He sends the one he loves the most. The son is not another servant. A servant carries a message. The son carries the owner's own authority. He is family, the heir, and the one to whom it all belongs. When the son arrives, the owner himself has arrived. And this is exactly what had been happening in Jesus' ministry. The blind saw, the lame walked, the dead were raised, the temple only days earlier had been cleansed, and its leaders had heard him claim it as his father's house. They had seen the signs. They knew who he was. That's what makes the next line so chilling. The tenants see the son coming and say to one another, "This is the heir. Come, let us kill him and have his inheritance." They know exactly who he is. That's the point. They don't kill him because they don't recognize him. They kill him because they do. If the heir is here, the vineyard belongs to him, and they'll have to give it up. And they'd rather kill than surrender control. So they seize him. They throw him out of the vineyard and kill him. And if you're listening to this parable with the whole gospel in your ear, you know where Jesus was headed that week. Outside the city, outside the walls, rejected by the builders. Then Jesus asks his listeners a question. When the owner comes, what will he do to those tenants? Well, they answer quickly, confidently too. He will put those wretches to a miserable death and lease the vineyard to others. They pronounce the sentence themselves, not even realizing they are pronouncing it on themselves. And Jesus turns to Scripture. Have you never read in the Scriptures, the stone the builders rejected has become the cornerstone? The Lord has done this, and it is marvelous in our eyes. That's Psalm 118. It's a psalm they knew by heart. Some of them had sung it in days earlier when the crowds cried Hosanna as Jesus rode into Jerusalem. What is a cornerstone? That's the stone that sets the line for the whole building. Every wall, every corner, every course is measured from it. If the cornerstone is wrong, everything is wrong. And Jesus says, the stone you threw away is the one God has chosen to hold everything together. Do you see what a strange and wonderful thing this is? The rejection is not the end of the story. It's the way God builds. Their killing of the son does not defeat the plan. It fulfills it. The very act meant to remove Christ from the vineyard becomes the foundation of the kingdom. What humanity meant for evil, God turns into the salvation of the world. That is the pattern all through the Old Testament. God promises a Savior. The promise is resisted, ignored, and mocked. Yet through that very resistance, God keeps his promise. Cain kills Abel. God still keeps the promise. Joseph's brothers sell him, and God still preserves his people. The prophets are silenced, and the word still stands. And now the Son himself is rejected, and it is precisely there on the cross that the world's salvation is laid. Then Jesus says the sentence that should make every one of us kind of lean in right here. Therefore, I tell you, the kingdom of God will be taken away from you and given to a people producing its fruits. Now, let's be careful here because this verse is easy to misread. It would be easy to hear producing its fruits and think, all right, then, what do I need to do? What kind of results does God want? How do I get my life, my church, my family into shape? That's the tenant's mistake all over again. Think about how fruit works. Fruit is not manufactured. You cannot make a grape by trying harder. A branch does not strain and strive to produce fruit. It stays connected to the vine, receives what the vine gives, and the fruit grows. It is a gift of the life that flows into the branch. So what is the fruit of the kingdom? It's not our moral improvement. It is not our impressive programs. It's not our religious accomplishments. The fruit of the kingdom is faith in the Son whom God has sent, faith that trusts him, faith that receives mercy from him, faith that clings to him as the one who died and rose for us. And faith, of all things, cannot be produced by human effort. We don't work it up. We don't manage it into existence. God creates it by his word. As Paul says, faith comes by hearing, and hearing by the word of Christ. The Spirit speaks, and where there was no faith, faith is born. That's why the tenants are so tragically wrong. They think the vineyard's fruit is theirs to control, but the kingdom's fruit is God's to give. Then Jesus adds one more line, and it's a sobering one. The one who falls on this stone will be broken to pieces, and anyone on whom it falls will be crushed. I've heard someone ask whether that first part, falling on the stone and being broken, is about repentance. It's a good question, and the answer is actually subtle. There are two ways to run into Christ. One is to be broken by him in mercy. Think of Peter, who denied his Lord three times and then went out and wept bitterly. That's a man who fell on the stone and was shattered, and Christ put him back together with forgiveness and said, "Feed my sheep." The disciples ran. They failed. They were broken, and in their brokenness, they were given mercy. The other way is to hit the stone and refuse to be broken. That's the Pharisees. They're sinners too, no less than Peter, but they will not admit it. They insist they are righteous. And so when Christ comes with mercy, they have no use for it. Mercy is only for the ones who need it, and they'll never say they do. To such people, the very stone that could have been their foundation becomes their judgment. It falls on them and crushes them. Now notice that Christ is the same stone in both cases. He doesn't change. What changes is whether we run to him or run from him. That's the difference between Peter and Judas, too. We sometimes think Judas's problem was that he didn't feel bad enough. But Scripture tells us he was seized with remorse. He felt terrible. He even tried

than we'd like. Well, the temptation for the tenants was to manage the vineyard as if it were theirs. And the temptation for the church today is exactly the same. We want to produce good things. We want to grow. We want strong programs, healthy numbers, engaged members, effective ministries. And so we make plans. We form strategies. We give pep talks. We say if we just work harder, organize better, and try more, then the fruit will come. Now, please hear me. Planning is not wicked. Faithful work is a good thing. But when we begin to believe that the church's life is something we can control and produce, we have quietly become the tenants. We have taken the vineyard into our own hands. We have started to treat God's gift as our project. And what does that do? Well, it burdens people. It turns the church into a place of demand. Do more, give more, be more. It makes those who are exhausted feel like failures. And it makes those who are doing well feel proud. In either case, the church has stopped being a place where sinners receive mercy and has become a place where

to send people home with a to-do list. But what does the parable say about the vineyard? It belongs to the Son. He is Lord. The kingdom is His. And where His word is spoken, faith is created. Mercy is given, sins are forgiven, and fruit grows. That means the church's task is not to manufacture the kingdom's fruit. It is to proclaim the Lord of the kingdom and then to trust that His word does what He says it does. Let me close where the parable really lives, in the heart of the Father. Think about what this story tells us about God. He plants a vineyard for people who take it for granted. He sends servants who are beaten. He sends more and they're killed. And then He sends His own Son, knowing what these tenants will do. Why? Because He loves the tenants. That's the astonishing thing here. The parable is a story of rejection, but it's also a story of relentless mercy. God does not wait for us to clean up before He sends His Son. He sends Him while we're still sinners, while we're still seizing what isn't ours, while we're still angry at the very idea that we are not in charge. And the Son comes. He doesn't turn back. He walks into the vineyard, is dragged out, and is killed. And the very stone that we threw away because the cornerstone of a kingdom in which sinners are forgiven, the guilty are welcomed, and the dead are raised. So here's the good news. If you are someone who has taken control of your life and made a mess of it, Christ has already been thrown out for you, and He comes back with mercy. If you are someone who has tried so hard to produce goodness that you're tired to the bone, Christ says, "Come to Me, all who are weary, rest." If you are someone whose religious achievements have given you a sense of security, He says gently, "Let go. I have already done the work. Receive it." The fruit of the kingdom is not something you have to make. It is something you are given. Faith, and with it forgiveness, and with it the peace that surpasses all understanding. The kingdom is God's. The Son is the cornerstone. The fruit is mercy, and it's free. So come to the stone, fall on Him, let Him break you and remake you, and then rise and live in the vineyard as what you were always meant to be. Not the owner, but the beloved. Fed and forgiven, held in the hands of the Son whom the Father sent. The peace of God, which surpasses all understanding, will guard your hearts and your minds in Christ Jesus. Amen.

Good morning and happy Sunday, everyone. Welcome to the Christian Pursuit, where we learn to pursue Christ together. My name is Chris Pontot. I'm the minister at the Rowan Christian Church. Services are held weekly at 10 a.m. on 240 East Allen Street here in Rowan, Indiana. We hope you'll be blessed by our services as we learn to pursue Christ together. Again, my name is Chris Pontot, and this is the Christian Pursuit. Now on to the message. Abraham was the father of the faithful. He followed where God led without knowing what was coming next. He lived in a strange land, traveled in tents his whole life. But Hebrews 11 verses 8 through 10 says, "By faith, Abraham obeyed when he was called to go out to a place that he was to receive as an inheritance. He went out not knowing where he was going. By faith, he went to live the land of promise, as in a foreign land, living in tents with Isaac and Jacob, heirs with him of the same promise. For he was looking for a city that has foundations whose designer and builder is God." Why did he leave everything behind to dwell as a foreigner? He was looking forward to a city that God is building for him. Something better than anything he could come up with or that man could build. No, Abraham wasn't perfect. God told him to leave his family behind in Genesis 12, but he brought his father Terah and his nephew Lot. Terah prevented him from going all the way to the land God wanted, and it wasn't until Terah's passing that Abraham finally went the rest of the way.

0: course, we also know about Lot. He put Abraham in danger. When Lot was captured by thieves and kidnappers, and Abraham had to go and save him. But it wasn't just other people making things difficult for Abraham. He made some pretty poor decisions himself. He traveled to a different land during a famine, and ended up lying about his relationship with his wife, not once, but on two separate occasions. Abraham took his wife's servant Hagar and had a son through her, trying to bring about God's promise himself. Abraham certainly wasn't perfect, but he learned faithfulness through his mistakes and his struggles. He reached a point where he stopped relying on his own understanding and his own strength and started trusting in God's instead. The test of sacrificing Isaac in Genesis 22 is one that was difficult, but Abraham didn't hesitate. He trusted that God had a plan, that he would keep his promises, and his faith told him that, well, you know what? God is capable of raising the dead. And after Abraham trusted in God and went to obey, no more mistakes are recorded of him after that. He started out with faith, following God where he called, and he grew in that faith until he was known as the father of the faithful. Isn't that the kind of legacy that we want to leave? A faithful person who made an impact. We want that, and we pursue that. But we find just as many obstacles as Abraham. And you know a key difference between Abraham and us? God audibly spoke to him, told him to get up and leave the land of Uz to a place God would show. God audibly spoke to Abraham about a promised son, and Abraham knew basically where his life was headed, because God told him. Don't you wish God would tell you what his will is for your life? We tend to think, and rightly so, that there's something more to this life that we should be aspiring to. We have some sort of higher calling, but what is it? Well, we're starting in our text in 2 Corinthians 4, verses 16 through 18. And this begins to give us a new perspective of life. 2 Corinthians 4, verses 16 through 18 says, "So we do not lose heart. Though our outer self is wasting away, our inner self is being renewed day by day. For this light momentary affliction is preparing for us an eternal weight of glory beyond all comprehension, as we look not to the things that are seen, but to the things that are unseen. For the things which are seen are transient, are temporary, but the things that are unseen are eternal." I don't know about you, if you've ever heard of this before, life is tough. Our bodies begin to show signs of aging, our allergies flare up, we stub our toe and we're down for the count. There are hundreds and thousands of remedies out there for sale to make you better, stronger, faster, healthier. But how many metrics can you think of to measure your spiritual health? Yet as Christians, our spirit is renewed day by day while our bodies are wasting away. The maintenance of our bodies and our stuff takes a lot of time and energy and focus, but it's all temporary in the grand scheme of things. The things we see and that we strive for will one day no longer be ours. Now, that's not meant to depress us. It's supposed to show us perspective. Your soul will stretch beyond this life. Yet that's the thing that we tend to neglect the most. We tend to look horizontal at the things and the people around us. We look inward at what's going on inside me. We look to the past because we regret it. We look forward to see what my next step needs to be. But God is trying to direct our attention upward. Your body groans for something new. It's not coming through meds or exercise or diet. It's coming from the Lord's handiwork. An eternal solution that this temporal life cannot offer. We look for satisfaction and fulfillment from relationships, but people let us down. We look at stuff, but it becomes boring and outdated. We look for a new job, but problems and stress follow. We look for escape in media or drugs or alcohol, and we end up falling flat on our faces. Our longing is not a physical deficiency. It's a cry of the soul. Did you get that? The longing that we have is not a physical deficiency. This life cannot fulfill what we really desire, because it's an outcry of the soul. It's a spiritual cry. The struggles we face in the here and now are momentary and light compared to the eternal weight of glory. Here, read again 2 Corinthians 4:17 and 18. It says, "For this light momentary affliction is preparing for us an eternal weight of glory beyond all comprehension, as we look not to the things that are seen, but to the things that are unseen. For the things that are seen are transient, but the things which are unseen are eternal." Now, that word, the eternal weight of glory, it can be translated burden. Weight can be translated as burden. Here's the picture. Our momentary light affliction today is preparing us for the burden of glory. That kind of seems like a paradox. Glory, right? Experiencing the fullness of the grace, the goodness, the peace, and the mercy of God without pain or struggle or loss, right? The fullness of what it is to be God and everything that we aspire to. The heftiest or the hardest aspect of that is going to be so good that there's no comparison with the struggle we face today. Our issues are light and momentary when we look at the grand scheme of things. The burden of glory is magnificent. Nothing compares with it. It's like comparing an apple with a Jeep. They're totally different categories of things. Your pain now will end, and it will be replaced with something far greater than you could possibly fathom. And in fact, you notice that back in verse 17, the light momentary affliction is preparing for us an eternal weight of glory. It's preparing or producing. The things we're going through now is training us. It's changing us to be ready for glory. Somehow, the physical things we're going through and the suffering and the loss and the trials is transforming us. God uses it as a tool to help us be more like Him, to be more ready for that eternal glory that we are looking for. So, do not lose heart. Our focus changes from the struggles of the here and now to the perfection of the after. So, are you searching for your purpose? Asking, what's the will of God for your life? That's just it. You're looking in the wrong place. God's purpose has never been for you to have your best life now. He wants to give you your best afterlife. You're looking for reasons to make this life work and to enjoy what you have, but you should be preparing for a move, an eternal move. We get a new perspective, and the new perspective is God's purpose. Really, what is God's will for your life? Well, God's purpose for you is far better than anything this world has to offer. In our text, 2 Corinthians 5, verses 1 through 4 says, "For we know that if the tent that is our earthly home is destroyed, we have a building from God, a house not made with hands, eternal in the heavens. For in this tent we groan, longing to put on our heavenly dwelling, if indeed by putting it on we may not be found naked. For while we are still in this tent we groan, being burdened, not that we would be unclothed, but that we would be further clothed, so that what is mortal may be swallowed up by life." We love the old hymn, "This world is not my home, I'm just passing through." But do we really grasp the message? Our text paints this picture for us. When my oldest daughter was about 4 months old, my wife and I went to a Christian camp over in Ohio. Now, it's the end of July, and it's a place where her family always camped, right? They packed tents, stuff for cooking, you know, food for the week, and whatever you needed was supplemented with Walmart. I mean, we had the bright idea. Well, let's try tent camping with a 4-month-old at the end of July. May I just say, nap time was miserable. I mean, overall, our daughter did really well, but it was a hard week on us. We could not wait to go home, get back in the routine, and sleep in our own beds. This body is our tent. God is building us a house, eternal in the heavens, a perfect place of rest and joy. It's the kind of place we look forward to going to. Have you ever felt like there's something missing in this life? That you want satisfaction or fulfillment, and you can't quite put your finger on it? Well, you know why? We are incomplete right now. Again, in our text, 2 Corinthians 5:3 and 4 says, "If indeed by putting it on, we may not be found naked. For while we are still in this tent, we groan, being burdened. Not that we would be unclothed, but that we would be further clothed, so that what is mortal may be swallowed up by life." This life, this body, is tainted with sin and is decaying, heading toward destruction. But God is making us a new body, so in a place where we will feel complete. See, right now we groan, we wait, we want. And ultimately, our longing is fulfilled by what God is making for us. God is preparing us for this purpose, an eternal life in heaven. 2 Corinthians 5:5 says, "He who has prepared us for this very thing, who has given us the Spirit as a guarantee." This is God's doing. He is guaranteed he'll give us eternal life, fulfilling this hope. God's purpose, God's will, is that you have life eternal in heaven. And he is giving you his down payment, the Holy Spirit. In essence, kind of like the earnest money, the guarantees God will keep his end of the bargain. God's purpose has never been for you to have your best life now. He wants to give you your best afterlife. We've been looking for reasons to make this life work and enjoy what we have when we should be preparing to move to our eternal home. God helps us and provides for us today, but his goal is to prepare us for eternity. God created us in his image. Sin tainted it, corrupted us. And God wants to restore us by transforming us into the image of Christ. His Spirit in us, he gives us a renewed, powerful desire to draw near to God and to be like him. Philippians 2:13 says, "For it is God who works in you, both to will and to work for his good pleasure." In other words, God wants us to take our eyes off of self and look to him. Our purpose and fulfillment has never been wrapped up in who we are or what we can create or get. Our identity and our purpose comes from God who makes us. It's all about God. Contentment comes when we realize that this life is temporary. Our stuff isn't going to make lasting happiness, but God is our inheritance. He gives us everything we need to live now and is preparing us for the ultimate gift, eternal home in heaven. So we get back to the original question, what's God's will for your life? Well, it's about preparing you for the next life. But now we find a new question. If we are truly making God's will, God's purpose of eternal life for us, if we make that our purpose, well, how do we do that? How can we make God's purpose our purpose? Well, I think this text gives us 5 things. And the first is to change your perspective. 2 Corinthians 5:6 says, "So we are always of good courage. We know that while we are at home in the body, we are away from the Lord." This life is hard, but be of good courage. This life isn't about you. It's about him. While we live here, we are absent from the Lord. So we need to spend intentional time with God, day by day, to develop a stronger longing for him. That the more time we spend with him in the here and now, when we are away, when we're not in his presence fully, It prepares us for the time when we will be in his presence forever. We may not feel different for a while, right? We may not feel this longing for God when we first start getting into our Bibles and praying. It's just a struggle, right, to make time for God in our busy schedules. But one day we'll wake up if we force ourselves to be with God, and we realize that our desire for stuff isn't as strong, but our desire for him grows stronger. Right? Blessed are those who hunger and thirst after righteousness, for they will be filled, Matthew 5 says. Right now we are absent from the Lord, so let's gain the heart and the longing to be present with him. If we want to prepare and make our purpose God's purpose, we need to change our perspective. But second, we need to walk by faith. 2 Corinthians 5:7 says, "For we walk by faith, not by sight." What we see and experience is a stepping stone to get us to God. Remember, this life is not all that there is. This world is temporary, is going to end in destruction. But the promises of God are to save. He saves us. He keeps his promises. And he's given you his spirit to live in you, to empower you for holy living, to walk in a way that this world cannot provide. Maybe we should start each day with a prayer. God, help me glorify you today. So that in every decision we make, we're making it with God in mind, which, by the way, is called walking by faith. Hebrews 11:6 says, "Without faith, it is impossible to please God. For anyone who comes after him must believe that he is, and that he rewards those who seek him." So faith, that's the thing that's pleasing to God. And in order to have faith, it begins with a belief. Yes, I believe in God. I believe he exists, but I must also seek him. That belief leads us to pursue him. Let's walk by faith, pursuing God in everything. So if we want to make God's purpose our purpose, we need to change our perspective. We need to walk by faith. But third, we need our eyes on the goal. 2 Corinthians 5, verses 8 and 9 says, "Yes, we are of good courage, and we would rather be away from the body and at home with the Lord. So, whether we are at home or away, we make it our aim to please him." You know the old saying, happy wife, happy life? Let's reimagine it. Happy Christ, happy afterlife. We have a new goal. We know that right now, in this body of flesh and sin and decay, that we are absent from the Lord. We would much rather be home with him. That's ultimately God's purpose for us. So, whether we are at home with him or we're absent still in this life, we have a new goal, a new aim, a new ambition to be pleasing to Christ. Make it your goal to please him in every thought, every decision, in every interaction, in every word that you speak. If our ambition is pleasing Christ, then our purpose transcends today and finds fulfillment, satisfaction, and a new eternal perspective. So if we want to make God's purpose our purpose, then we change your perspective, then we walk by faith, we have our eyes on the goal, but fourth, we are of good courage. 2 Corinthians 5:10 says, "For we must all appear before the judgment seat of Christ, so that each one may receive what is due for what he has done in the body, whether good or evil." Yes, judgment day is real, and it is coming. Every word and every deed will be made known and will be judged. It's hard for us to keep that in mind, because we only see what's right in front of us. It's easy to have the perspective of the world. We'll eat, drink, and be merry because tomorrow we die. Let's just enjoy what we have in the moment. But God is far beyond just this moment. He is eternal. He's before all things, and he is after all things. He's the beginning and the end, right? The Alpha, the Omega. So for us, We must be of good courage, because we recognize that sin has tainted this world, and this world is cursed because of sin. So judgment is coming. I know it seems like every day is alike. I know it seems like this world would just keep on lasting, but God has made us a guarantee judgment is coming. Wrath will be poured out on all sin. But here's the thing. We take heart. This passage has told us several different times, be of good courage. We can take heart. We can have good courage. Why? Our deeds have been paid for. 1 John 4:17-18 says, by this is love perfected with us, so that we may have confidence for the day of judgment. Because as he is, so also are we in this world. There is no fear in love, but perfect love casts out fear. For fear has to do with punishment, but whoever fears has not been perfected in love. As he is, as Christ is in, so are we in this world. Jesus is righteous. Jesus is perfect. Jesus is holy. And he's given that to us. He has credited his righteousness to our account. 2 Corinthians 5:21 says, God made him who knew no sin to be sin for us, so that in him we might become the righteousness of God. His perfection is credited to us. We're still weak in the flesh, and so we feel guilt and shame, like, oh, I'm still sinning, so I'm not going to make it. But Christ has given us his righteousness. As he is, so also are we in this world. And the more we understand the love of God, his mercy and his grace, that perfect love, we have confidence in him. We are of good courage, because though I am weak, he is strong. Perfect love casts out fear of judgment. We don't need to be afraid. Judgment is coming, yes, but not for you. Christ is coming for you. So if we want to make our perspective God's perspective, we need to change our perspective. We need to walk by faith. We need eyes on the goal. We need to be of good courage. And number 5, we need to stand together. 2 Corinthians 5:11-12 says, therefore, knowing the fear of the Lord, we persuade others. But what we are is known to God, and I hope it is known also to your conscience. We are not commending ourselves to you again, but giving you cause to boast about us, so that you may be able to answer those who boast about outward appearance, and not about what is in the heart. In other words, don't just look holy on the outside, putting on a good show for everybody. Have a transformed heart that's growing in the likeness of Jesus every day, and your outsides will begin to match your insides. But you know something? We need each other for that. Sometimes it can be tough. We don't fear judgment anymore. Instead, we fear God. We have him as the primary focus. We are lifting him up. We are surrendering to him. But it's hard when we're doing that alone. Notice what Paul said. We persuade others. What we are is known to God, and we want to be known to you as well. We want to commend each other, right? So we can boast about one another, helping each other walk the path. Christians need each other. Encourage one another. Be proud of each other. Pray for one another. And persuade each other to keep walking the path of God. We are known to God, and sometimes we need reminded of that. So after we've looked at all of this, we recognize today is hard. We don't see the full plan from the beginning, but we remember that God's ways are not our ways. This life is temporary and it's fading. The glory of God is eternal. You struggle, yes. But that is preparing you for an eternal weight of glory far beyond all comprehension, far beyond all comparison. So make God's purpose your purpose. Change your perspective to his. Walk by faith, not by sight. Set your eyes on the goal of pleasing Christ in everything. always be of good courage during these hard times and stand together so we can walk the path as one. God is completing a great work in us with an eternal purpose. Walk in His ways, and you'll find that what you're looking for was never inward or backward or forward. It was always upward. Look to God and complete His purpose of transforming you into the image of Christ. And in eternity, we will praise God in the eternal weight of glory. Thank you for tuning in to The Christian Pursuit. We pray you've been blessed and challenged by the message. My name is Chris Ponchot with the Rowan Christian Church, and we hope you could join us this morning at 9 a.m. and then at 10 a.m. on 240 East Allen Street. At 9 a.m., we have Sunday school classes for kids from 6 all the way through 13. In our adult Sunday school class, we are pursuing Christ in everything. If you can't make it this morning, we hope to see you here next week on The Christian Pursuit, where we pursue Christ together. God bless.
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1: From the My Bash area, here's your forecast. It's going to be a sunny day today with temperatures in the lower 70s. Mainly clear for tonight, low in the mid-40s. Monday, sunny, high in the mid-60s. Clear skies Monday night, chilly, lows in the upper 30s. A sunny day for Tuesday with a high in the upper 60s. Wednesday is going to be mostly sunny, high in the mid-70s. Sunshine Thursday with highs in the lower 70s. That's your My Bash Area forecast. I'm meteorologist Jim Rinaldi.
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4: 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But listen, that's all I got for my intro. Now let's get ready for a great word that's going to touch your life, all right? So let's get into the word. Here we go. All right. Everybody doing all right? All right. Now, before we go any further, please help me welcome everyone online and everybody at the Peru campus. Put your hands together for them. Praise God. Thank you for being a part of what we got going on here. Now let's pray and we'll get right into it. Father, I thank you for each and every person. I pray that you bless them, touch them, minister life to them. Have your way, God. I pray on this important subject. Every subject's important, Lord, but I pray that each and every person will be grounded in this message, and I thank you for it. In Jesus' name, everybody says amen. All right, so we're going to do a couple weeks here on this thing called identity, all right? So with that, let me just first and foremost say, I believe this is one of the most important understandings that you could ever have when it comes to walking out your faith, guys. And I don't say that lightly. I mean, there's a lot of things that are important. But this one right here, when you get a hold of this, it will change how you talk, how you interact with God, how you interact with everything around you. It will change you forever. Now, with that, let's just kind of go there for a minute and really talk about our identity in Christ. I believe there are three great questions that people struggle with most of their life. Number one, who is God? I think that's an important question. There's a lot of opinions out there, but we know the Bible what the Bible says. Who am I? Okay. And then what am I here for? Those are three questions that I believe every person on the planet deals with. We're not going to struggle, or we're not going to talk about so much the first one and the third one. We're going to talk about who you are. Who are you? What is your identity? What are you identifying with? How do you identify yourself? What is it good to identify yourself that way? Is it not good to identify yourself this way? And I'm going to kind of, just for the sake of my idea to get this to you, I thought of a story. Now, this is not my life. This is not anybody's life in here. I made this story up, okay, guys? But let's say you have a young child, a young kid. And the kid grows up, he's about 7, 8, 10 years old. He doesn't have a mother. He doesn't have a father. He struggles with, his family. He's not really identified with a family. So he ends up being an orphan. He ends up living on the streets. He ends up not having any way to pay bills, any way to buy food. He lives from a dumpster to a dumpster. He just does whatever he can to survive, okay? Then, for whatever reason, again, this is my made-up story. No logic to it. Just a story. For whatever reason, something happens and this kid gets adopted. Now, this kid gets adopted by the most wealthiest family in the world. So they adopt this kid into the family. When they bring this kid into the family, they move into this big mansion. It's got everything. The kid has everything. All his needs are met. Everything is extravagant in the little kid's mind. But yet you still find that the kid will want to steal the silverware because he doesn't know how to operate in that. And he's still worried about where's he going to eat. So he starts putting food in his drawer in his bedroom because he's afraid when he's going to eat again. And he struggles with all these things. Let me just ask you this. Do you think it's going to take him some time to learn how to operate in this home with this father and this family who are there to meet all of his needs and to bless him? You do? I believe that. And let me just say it this way. You ready? We were all that orphan kid in a way. And what happened is we got into a family. We got born again. We got saved. And when we came into this family, we have a father. And our father is good. He's awesome. He supplies all of our needs. He takes care of us. Even when we don't know what we need, he knows what we need. And he's wealthy beyond measure. And not just in money. He's wealthy in all aspects. He gives us the love, the compassion. Yet he corrects us and guides us and leads us. He does all those things. But what happens a lot of times is, as an orphan kid, you don't know how to respond to the leading of the father. You don't know how to operate within his home. And because of that, it creates an identity crisis. Because you're like, well, if God is good, how come this? If God is this, how come that? What you're actually doing is you're looking at it through that orphan heart and that disconnected heart that really should go away, and you should buy in totally into the father's heart that he has for you. Am I making sense, everybody? So this is what I mean by we all struggle with identity. We all struggle with what that looks like. So let me just kind of ask you some questions here. Not going to get deep into this, but here it is. What is your identity? What is your identity? What makes up your identity? Is it your socioeconomic background? Is it your skin color? Is it you know, your job? Is it the car you drive? Is it the sports you're into? Is it the activities you excel in? What is your identity? How did it get there? Here's another one. Where did you get it? Where did you get that? Here's another one. Do you identify yourself a certain way? I identify myself as rich or poor or angry or mad, or, you know, my family, like my dad. I remember, and I've told you guys this, and I'm sorry to belabor it, but here it is. You know, I remember talking to my dad, and my dad goes, "Don't you ever get depressed?" I go, "No, I'm not depressed." He goes, "We're Rileys. We're all depressed." I go, "Dad, I'm not depressed." He goes, "We're all bipolar and schizophrenic. I mean, that's what runs in our family." I go, "Not me. I'm not identifying with that. It doesn't speak to me. Why? Because I was born again and I was born into a family. And that family, no. I'm in a new family. Do you see where I'm coming from? How about this? Should you identify yourself? Should you identify yourself? I'm going to argue the answer to that is no. Why would you identify yourself? That seems silly. This is me. You don't have to agree. This is where I'm at in life. I have come to a place where I am what God says I am. That's it. I am what my father says. I've been adopted into a family. My father runs the house and he tells me what I am. I don't listen to my feelings. I don't listen to my emotions. I don't listen to other people. I don't listen to what people say. I only listen to what God says I am. I am what God says I am. I'm not anything more and I'm not anything less. I am what he says I am. And if you can learn to live this way, and I'll be honest with you, I don't think any of us have arrived completely in that area. So please, if I'm coming off like I've figured it all out, no. You know what I mean? I'm not saying that. What I am saying is I'm way further down the road than I was 10 years ago. And I'm way further than I was when I first got saved. My point is you should grow in this idea of where is your identity? Where is your identity? Let me just kind of say it this way. You ready? I believe there are two types of identities you got to understand. There's worldly identity. This is focused on you. It's you. You focus on you. The car you drive, the house you live in, the money you have or don't have, the neighborhood you live in, the neighborhood you don't live in, you know, how you rate everything in life. You know what I mean? This is that. What is this based upon? It's founded upon achievements, appearance, external validation. The problem with this is it's fluid and it's unstable. It's always moving. And now the problem is you can't live your life on unstable conditions. So let me just say it this way. One day they'll praise you, next day they'll curse you. I'm going to use a personal explanation, but here it is. Since we started the church with two people, okay, we lived in a small house, very small house, okay? And I remember getting up and preaching to people about God is a prospering God. God loves you. God wants to bless your life. God wants to this. Now, mind you, on my car, I had Maypop tires. How many of you know what Maypops are? How many of you have no idea what a Maypop is, tire? It may pop at any time. That's what a Maypop tire is, all right? It's not a brand, all right? It's just, it's a thing, though, all right? But I remember that. And I remember living in a little bitty house, and I remember people going, you believe in prosperity. You believe in God blessing you. Your tires look like they're going to pop at any moment. I am not exaggerating what I'm telling you. Your tires look like there's wires showing. I go, that's not wires. Those are all terrain. That's what those are. They're good at rain, snow, mud. All right? You know what I mean, though? I mean, I remember, and they would make fun of the little house we lived. You know, well, you're a preacher. You believe in all that. You don't look very prosperous. Don't base it upon what you see now. Why? I'm not identifying with what I got. I'm identifying with whose I am. I belong to my Father. Come on, y'all hearing what I'm saying? And when you understand that, you understand that all this stuff is superficial. It's here today and gone tomorrow. None of this matters. I mean, is it important? Do you want to have nice stuff and appearance? Yeah, okay, that's great. But this is not who I am. Take it all away and it doesn't change a thing of who I am. Amen? I mean, even let's go as far as being a pastor. I've never asked anyone to call me Pastor Charlie. You call me Pastor Charlie, that's great. You call me Charlie, that's great. You call me anything but a white boy, that's great too. All right? None of that bothers me. It has no effect on me. Why? That's not who I am. I know whose I am. Therefore, I know who I am. Amen? Now listen to this. Here's the one I would strongly suggest you buy into. Biblical identity. What is this? This is focused on Christ, not you, Jesus. Based upon God's unchanging truths in Christ's finished work. See, this is not moving. It is unchanging, secure, and received by faith. I am what God says I am. I am who God says I am. I'm not anything less and I'm not anything more. I'm simply that. Are y'all getting what I'm saying? And when you live your life on that, you know what? You'll find out that your life will smooth out in a major way because you're not so caught up in all that world. Now, let's just go there. I'm going to give you a couple verses to kind of go along with it. But listen to this. John 14. A little while longer, and the world will see me no more. But you will see me because I live, you will live also. And at that day, you will know that, help me out, I am in my Father, watch, and you are in me and I in you. So I'm in him and he is in me. My identity is in him. Let me give you one more. You ready? Look at this. I am the true vine. My Father is the vine dresser. Now, this is an interesting look at this, guys, okay? Look at this. Because you're going to get pruned. Here it is. Every branch in me that does not bear fruit, he takes away. You know what that means? Cut. Whack. Okay? Watch this. And every branch that bears fruit, he prunes. Whack. Cut. Either way, you're getting whacked and cut on, praise God. All right? But you could choose to be the latter, because it goes on to say, that it may bear, help me out, more fruit. That's right. You are already clean because of the word which I have spoken to you. Watch this next verse. Abide in me and I in you. As the branch cannot bear fruit of itself unless it abides in the vine, neither can you unless you abide in me. I am the vine, you are the branches. He who abides in me and I in him bears, help me out, much fruit. For without me, you can do nothing. You know what Jesus is really talking about? He's talking about this principle that when you live your identity in him, you will automatically clean your life up. You will automatically prune it. It will automatically happen. You will automatically begin to identify yourself with Christ instead of the world. You will automatically want to be against the flesh, the sin, all those things, and you will want to follow Christ. The Holy Spirit will prune you in that process. And I'm going to be honest with you. I don't know of anybody that loves to be pruned. But how many of you know God does cut things out of your life? And when he does, it hurts at first, but then you grow through it so you can bear more fruit. Isn't that fair, everybody? So now here's one more verse that kind of goes along with it. And this is Colossians 1:26. Now, the reason I bring this verse up is because I want you to see something. Do you know we are so privileged to be a part of Christ? And I'm not talking about the church. I'm talking about in Christ. You and I are in Christ. Christ is in us. Do you know this was not talked about in the Old Testament, which is interesting. This is my opinion. Don't have to agree with it. If you find something, let me know. But in all of my studying, I've never seen one verse in the Old Testament that says the Holy Spirit will live in us and we will live in Christ. Not one verse. And I got to thinking about that. That is such a privilege that it was actually hidden in God before the foundations of the world that we would be in Christ and Christ would be in us. There are Old Testament verses that talks about God taking a stony heart out of someone, sure, but there's no verses that talk about us in Christ being our identity. Check this out. Colossians says it this way. The mystery which has been hidden from the ages and from generations. In other words, before Christ, no one knew this was going to happen. But now has been revealed to his saints. How many of you know that's us? To them God willed to make known what are the riches of his glory, of the mystery among the Gentiles. What are the riches of his glory among the Gentiles? He gives you the answer. Which is Christ in you, the hope of glory. Christ in us. See, it was a mystery. It was completely hidden. And it's amazing to me. Get this, everybody. Do you know that there's not an angel who's ever been in Christ? Yet we're in Christ. And Christ is in us. There's not one scripture that says that Christ lives in any of the angelic host. Anything other than a human being, a person that has accepted Jesus Christ. You and I are so privileged. We are in Christ. Christ is incomplete without us, and we are incomplete without him. How powerful is that? It's very powerful. Now, with that, let me just tell you, because some of you are like, okay, what's that mean? What's that mean? Here's what I'm going to say. I believe when you understand this, it will change how you do life completely when you understand it. And I'm going to break it down for you. I'm going to give you six things, and then we're going to look at a verse, all right? So let's talk about these six things, okay? Here's the first one. Knowing who I am in Christ, watch this, it will change your self-image. It will absolutely change the way you feel about yourself. When you don't like yourself, you're judging yourself by yourself. But when you understand that you're in Christ, that you're whole, complete, lacking nothing in him, it would be wrong for you to judge yourself any other way than in him. Because you are in him. Your self-image is not you. Your self-image is connected to him and who he is. Who is Christ? You're in him. Think about it like this. You ready? Who are you? Who are you in Christ is who you really are. Get this. Not achievements, not what people say, not what people feel. Well, I just feel depressed. Feel wet, jump in the water. Feelings change. Well, I just feel like I'm not loved. Who told you that? It's either your flesh, your friends, so to speak, or the enemy. God didn't say that about you. God didn't say you're not loved. See, your identity, if you're in Christ, guess what? The fact that you're in him tells me he loves you. You're in him. You're loved. Well, I don't feel loved. That's the problem. You're leaning on your feelings instead of what God says about you. You can't be led by your feelings. Listen to this. Not what I feel, not what I think. You are Christ. You are what God says you are. That's it. Your self-image is connected to who he is. As Christ is, so are we in this world, the Bible says. Your self-image is directly connected. And we all struggle with self-image. But the reality is, our image, who we are, is connected to him. Let me give you another one. Check this one out. Knowing who I am in Christ, Knowing who I am in Christ, it will change the way I relate to God. If you see God as mean, nasty, and always after you, because you don't realize you're in Christ, it will change the way you view God. It changes the way, listen to this, not works, not accomplishments, not trying to earn favor with God. Well, Pastor, if we just pray more, then God will do it. Okay, I understand prayer, and I understand we should pray. But if you think you're going to get enough people to twist God's arm to make sure that God does what you want him to do, that tells me you believe that he's a stingy, old, grumpy God who's not willing to do anything unless you wear him out like your parents. But that's not who he is. Listen to this. I interact with God based upon sonship, who I am in Christ. I'm a son of God. And I interact with him that way. Let me give it to you this way. You ready? My grandson, he will usually stay. Owen will stay with me at least once during the week. All right? Owen doesn't even ask. He tells me, Pawpaw, we're going to get donuts in the morning. All right? It's not a question. It's a statement. We are going to get donuts in the morning. So every time he stays all night, that's our routine. He stays all night. We go get donuts first thing in the morning. As soon as he wakes up, he stayed night before last, and he slept in the bed right beside me. He slapped me over the face early in the morning, says, Papa, you're too loud. It's time to go get donuts. God is my witness that happened. And I'm like, oh, my word, here we go. So I get up, and I get going. Now, mind you, what you don't know is we're going to go get donuts. He's going to get 3 chocolate glazed with sprinkles. That's what he's going to get. He's going to come to the house. He is not going to eat the donut. He's going to eat the top with the sprinkles and the chocolate icing. That's why we need 3, because he's not going to eat the whole thing. And I know if you're a parent and you parented like we did, if you eat the donut, you eat the whole donut. If you're a grandparent, you get the privilege of saying, just eat the top, so I don't care how many you want. Come on, somebody. That's what you get to do, all right? And that's how we roll, all right? Now, mind you, he'll do that, and he'll go into the fridge. He'll get him a chocolate milk. He'll come out. He'll go. He'll be hungry later. He'll go into the kitchen. He'll grab an apple. Dude, the boy will eat an apple. He'll eat core and all. Like, dude, all right? And you know what? He never even asked. It's assumed. He understands. Let me give you another one, because maybe you're struggling with that one, because that's grandkid. I have a son who's a man. He's 27 years old, all right? And get this, you ready? He takes my stuff, all right? Now, some of you don't know what I'm talking about, but let me explain. So getting ready for hunting season, this actually happened. All right, true story. So we're getting ready for hunting season. Not this year. It's the last year. Getting ready for hunting season. I'm going through all my gear. One of the things I have is a leafy suit. So I'm looking. I spent probably 3 to 4 hours looking for this thing. I'm like, where's my leafy suit? Beginning of the season, you know, I need it. Where's it at? I go through all my gear. I'm sorting through everything. I lay it all out. I'm like, where's my stuff? After about 4 hours, Michelle goes, did you call Michael? I was like, you know what? I never even thought about that. So I called Michael. I'm like, hey, Mike, you see my leafy suit? He goes, yeah, I took that a couple weeks ago. I told him, I said, listen, I'm going to run a checklist of things that you borrow just so I know what you get, you know? But I figured it wasn't, and his wife's here this week, so don't be telling him, Ellie, wherever you're at. All right, but here's the deal. You ready? He'll come and take guns. which I'm all right with. He can take the guns, right? Right? But I figured it out. I got him outsmarted now. Because what I do is I run out of ammo. So here's the game. If I don't have ammo, he'll come and say, hey, Dad, I was going to take that gun, but there's no ammo. I know. I know. This does two things. Number one, I know the gun's leaving. Number two, guess what? I'm getting ammo. Come on, I'm winning in the game, praise God. Now, you say all that and you say, Pastor, what's that got to do with what you're talking about? Watch this. My son doesn't even ask to get things out of the gun safe. He walks in like he owns the place. My grandson walks in like they own the place. Why? Because they have a relationship with me that they recognize they're not the stepkids. They're not the kids from down the road. They have a unique relationship with me that we're close enough that I want them to have those things, and they want to have those things. Am I making sense, everybody? What I'm trying to get you to see is that when you understand your father, you'll know that you're welcome in his house and you're welcome to have anything that he has because he loves to bless you and honor you, even if it's three donuts with sprinkles and chocolate. I hope my illustration is working. It worked for me in my head, all right? But do you see it? Watch this. If you walk in, if my son showed up to my house and was like, yeah, I don't know. Can I sit on the furniture? Dad, can I have something out of the fridge? That would be weird to me. It's like, do you know where the fridge is? Go get your own stuff. Y'all getting what I'm saying? But sometimes we act like we're in Christ, but we're afraid to ask for anything. We're afraid to do anything. We're afraid. It's like, oh, I don't want to make God mad. Are you serious? Are you serious? Do you know how hard it is to make a grandparent mad? My grandkids jump off the furniture into a beanbag all the time.

It changes the way you view things. You realize that, hey, listen, I'll give you an example with this building. Whenever we were talking to people about borrowing money for this building, all right, called good people. I'm not against these people. Just want you to understand that. Called an individual. We're on FaceTime. We're talking about this building and all that. And they're like, what? You want to build that in Kokomo? Why don't you go to a big city? Why don't you do that down in a place where a greater, larger population? Why would you do that? Pastor Charlie, you got giftings, man. Why don't you go to a big city, take over a big church and do something like that? You know what I said? This conversation is not about my gifting. This conversation is, are you giving us money? I'm not here to debate with you about my calling, where I'm called, what I'm called to do, and all that. That's not the purpose of this conversation. The truth is, God is for me where I'm at, and God has blessed me where I'm at. So guess where I'm going to stay? Where I'm at, praise God, because that's where God's blessing is at. Y'all getting what I'm saying? So the conversation is not about my gifting, my calling, where am I called to be. The conversation is, are you loaning us money or not? If not, that's great. God bless you. I love you. But I'm moving on. Why? Because there's got to be somebody. God called me to do this, and I know what I'm called to do. If you're supposed to be a part, praise God. If you're not, that's all right. Somebody else is out there with me. You get what I'm saying, guys? It changes whenever you know your daddy is for you. Y'all know what I'm saying? When you know that, man, it changes the way you interact with everything. You can face challenges because you know, oh man, and God's for me. God's for me. God's for me. It may take a miracle. God's a God of miracles. It may take some challenges. God's a God of challenges. Listen, here's the truth. You ready? We wouldn't even know who David was without a Goliath. And I would argue he peaked right then. But anyway, that's a different story for another day. But the reality is, you ready? It was his enemies, or the adversary, or the hard situation that God brought him through that allowed him to see God do big things in your life. If you're facing challenges and you're looking at something and it looks hard, can I tell you, that's a great opportunity for God to get involved. Great opportunity. All right, here's the next one. You ready? And again, this is all your identity. Listen, knowing who I am in Christ, it will change my lifestyle. It changes the way I live. Why? Because I represent God. I'm in Christ. Listen to this. Where identity is strong, when I identify strongly with Jesus, guess what? Pressure is weak. I don't need to be like the world. I can be like Jesus. Listen to this. Transformation is strong. I want to be like Christ. That's my goal. That's everything in me, to be like Christ. Listen to this. I am not a sinner saved by grace. I've heard people say, well, Pastor Charlie, and they think they're sounding spiritual. Pastor Charlie, we're just sinners saved by grace. Okay, hold up. Are you a bipolar Christian? And I know that's, I just made somebody mad. I say that all the time, Pastor Charlie. Okay, just come on with me. Listen, you're either a sinner or you've been saved by grace, unless you're like in the middle somewhere. But if you're a sinner, stick around to the end and we'll have you say the sinner's prayer and you can give your heart to Christ. Then you could be saved by grace. Then you could be saved. But you can't be a sinner saved by grace. You're either sinner or saved. That's it. That's all there is to it. Say, but we were sinners. Okay, I can get with that. I was a sinner. Now I'm saved by grace. Okay, we're there now. I can get with that, but I can't get with the idea of, oh, I'm just a sinner saved by grace. No, you need to get saved then. Because once you're saved, guess what? You're not a sinner. Why? That's not your identity. You are not identifying as a sinner. Why? You're in Christ. And let me explain it this way. There's no sin in Christ. Jesus is sinless. Amen? So you can't be in sin in Christ. If not, you're out. You're not born again. Making sense, everybody? Praise God. I want to identify with that. That's why I want to live whole and live clean so that I can be identified with Christ. Get this. It says I can overcome sin, flesh, and the world because of who I am in Christ. Let me give it to you this way. You ready? You are of God, little children, and you have overcome them. Because, help me out, he who is in you is greater than he who is. Do you believe that? Absolutely. He who is in you. Why did he come to live in you?

so that you would identify with him. You would identify with him. You have to identify with him. Let me give it to you this way. You ready? Knowing who I am in Christ, it will change the way I face the enemy. I don't face the enemy on my own strength or own courage or own tenacity. I face the enemy in Jesus' name. That's identity. You want to mess with me? You're messing with my father, right? And I'm talking about the devil. The devil thinks he can pick a fight with you. Are you serious? The odds are in your favor, baby. You and Jesus got it. The Holy Spirit on the inside of you got it in spades. It's not even a fair fight. Poor devil. He's just whipped up, been beat up for 2,000 years. He's going to get beat up from some more. Be like, Pastor Charlie, I take medicine. That's great. How about the devil start taking some medicine to get along with everything? You see what I'm saying? The adversary. It's the way you face the adversary. It has to do with your identity. You can face demons and demonic powers with strong confidence. Why? When you know who you are in Christ. It's in Christ. Listen to this. It will change the way you relate to people. Whenever I relate to people, I look at the lost in the lost world, and yet I look at believers. And that's the two categories I put them in. If you're lost in the lost world, I know you need Jesus. You need to get right with God. And yet there is a world of believers that I identify with, that we're a part of the body of Christ. Praise God. You are my brother and my sister in the Lord. Amen? And that's how we identify. How about this one? Ephesians 1. For what I want to do is, get this, everybody. I want you to take some time this week, and I want you to read Ephesians chapter 1. Read down through verse 14, okay, everybody? And here's what we're going to do. I want to point out some things. I'm going to read it, okay? But I want you to look at how many things that the Bible says you are, okay? I'm going to read it today, but I want you to read it this week, okay? And I'm going to start right here. It says, Paul, an apostle of Jesus Christ by the will of God, to the saints that are in Ephesus and to the faithful in Jesus Christ, is Christ Jesus. Grace to you and peace from God our Father and the Lord Jesus Christ. Watch this. Everything in yellow has to do with a point that I'm going to make. Blessed be the God of our Father, Lord Jesus Christ, who has blessed us with every spiritual blessing in the heavenly places in Christ, just as he chose us in him before the foundation of the world, that we should be holy without blame before him in love. Now, I want to ask you, how many things have you got out of this so far that are your identity? Okay? Think about it. I'm going to give them to you. Don't worry. Having predestined us to adoptions as sons by Jesus Christ himself according to the good pleasure of his will, to praise and glory of his grace by which he made us accepted in the beloved. How many did you get out of that? How about this? In him we have redemption through his blood, the forgiveness of sins. How many did you get out of that? According to the riches of his grace, which he made abound towards us. Notice he's talking about riches of his grace abound to us. In all wisdom and all prudence. Look at this next one. Having made known to us, what did he make known to us? The mystery of his will, according to the good pleasure which he purposed in himself, that in the dispensation of the fullness of times, he might gather together in one all things that is in Christ, both which are in heaven and those which are in the earth, in him. Look at this next, two more slides. In him also we have obtained an inheritance, being predestined according to his purpose of him who works all things according to his counsel of his will, that we might be the first trusted in those who first trusted in Christ, should be to the praise of his glory. Last verse, 14 verses. In him you also trusted after you heard the word of truth, the gospel of your salvation, in whom also, after having believed, you were sealed with the Holy Spirit of promise, who is the guarantee of your inheritance until the redemption of your purchased possession, to the praise of his glory. So in that, we just read 14 verses. No, normally, I don't read 14 verses straight. But we just read 14 verses straight. Now, here's the deal, everybody. How many of these things did you pick up on? Because I'm going to give them to you. You ready? Listen to this. This is who you are. This is your identity. Here it is. We are blessed with every spiritual blessing. Do you believe that? Pastor Charlie, I don't feel blessed. No, quit living by feeling. You are blessed. Pastor Charlie, we don't even have any.
We're struggling. I understand that. But quit talking about it. Start claiming what God says you are. Start claiming your identity in Christ. Start saying what God says. And what God says will come into your life. Make sense? Listen to this. We have been chosen. Do you believe you've been chosen? You've been chosen. You are holy. We are holy. How about this? We are without blame before Him. Do you believe that? Oh, I worry about coming before God. What? Are you serious? You're without blame before Him. You've been purchased by the blood. You're free from your sin. We are without blame before Him. We have been adopted as sons. How about this? Do you know legally, once you adopt a child, you can't disown that child? They got that from the Bible, by the way. Once you've been adopted, you can't be let go from that adoption. How about this? We are people of His praise and His glory. Get this. These are all things you are. We are accepted in the Beloved. We are redeemed by His blood. We are forgiven of our sins. We have the grace abounding towards us. We know God's will towards us. We have an inheritance. We have been predestined. How about this? We are people of His praise and glory. We have been sealed with the Holy Spirit. We have an inheritance. We are redeemed. We are His purchased possessions. This is what the Bible says we are. Now, if you are those, then you are those. So let me just go to it this way. You ready? I am. Everybody say, I am. These are things that the Bible says you are. These are the things that you should be claiming for your identity. Number one, I'm blessed. I'm chosen. I'm holy. I'm without blame. I'm adopted. I'm full of praise. I'm accepted. I'm redeemed. I'm forgiven. I'm abounding. I'm knowing His will. I'm walking in His inheritance. I'm predestined, sealed, and purchased by Jesus. Amen. Amen. So if that's what the Bible says I am, why would I claim anything else? Well, Pastor Charlie, you know, I'm just broke. What? Broke doesn't line up. Well, you know, Pastor Charlie, we're just all depressed. Hold on. Nope, didn't make the list. Well, you know, Pastor Charlie, the enemy took our lunch today. What? The enemy has no power over you. No power over you. You shall tread upon serpents and scorpions and over all the power of the enemy, and nothing shall by any means hurt you. That's the Bible. You claim your identity. When you claim your identity, the devil can't mess with you. When you walk in your identity, the enemy can't mess with you. I'm here to tell you, this is the key to living it, all right? Claiming who you really are. These are the things that the Bible says I am. And guess what? I'm not moving off of them. And guess what? I've been claiming these before I felt blessed. Before I saw blessed, I've been claiming these things. Before I claimed I'm healed, I'm healed. Before I seen any of that, I'm seeing it now, praise God, because I stuck to my identity and I refuse to move from it. So whenever people try and move you from it, don't move from it. Does that make sense, everybody? Like I was telling you, you know what I mean? My father, when he said, "Well, we're Rileys, we're all depressed." Well, that's your identity, not mine. I'm not identifying with that. Why? That's not what my father's. You're my natural father, but my spiritual father says something different, and I'm going to believe what he says over anybody. Does that make sense, everybody? Here's the deal. You ready? Now I'll land the plane right here. Listen. Therefore, if anyone is in Christ, see, that's your identity. In Christ. Is Jesus healthy? Oh, come on. Is Jesus healthy? Yes. Is Jesus powerful? Yes. Is He strong? Yes. Is He mighty? Yes. Is He prosperous? Yes. Is He doing well? Yes. Is He happy? Yes. I'm in Him. That's my identity. I am what He says I am. If anyone is in Christ, he is a new creation, you bet. How about this? Old things have passed away. Thank God. Thank God I don't have my identity in any of that. What? Behold, all things have become what? So I refuse to identify with the old Charlie. You don't know this. This is the new and improved Charlie. When Charlie got born again and saved, that old Charlie died. Thanks be to God. And the new Charlie came alive. And the new Charlie, though, needed an identity. Who is he? And listen,
You can let the world establish that. You can let people establish that. You can let everybody's opinions establish that. Or you can let the Word of God establish who you are. I am what God says I am. And I'm nothing more and I'm nothing less. Does that make sense, everybody? And when you anchor yourself into that, man, it'll change the way you do life, period. Amen? Amen. Praise God. We'll press on it again next week. All right, let me pray for you. Father, I thank you for your people, and I ask you, bless them, touch them, and minister life to them. And have your way, God. Have your way in each and every heart, God. I thank you for all that you're doing, Lord. Let your word come alive in each and every one of us and change us for eternity. In Jesus' name, come on, everybody says, amen. Would you give the Lord a big clap? Praise God. Hello, this is Pastor Charlie, and I want to thank you so much for joining us this week. Now, we never want to close out our broadcast without giving you an opportunity to accept Jesus Christ as your Lord and Savior. So maybe you have in the past, maybe you've never asked Jesus to be the Savior of your life, but I believe with all my heart, it is the greatest prayer you can ever pray. So if you would like to pray that prayer, I would love for you to follow me in it and say these words out loud. So are you ready? Let's go. Say, Dear Heavenly Father, I believe with all my heart, you sent your son Jesus to die on a cross. I believe he died for me. I believe he rose again. So therefore, I put my faith, my trust in you today. In Jesus' name, amen. Now listen, amen. If you have said that for the very first time, you are a born-again creation. Or maybe you've rededicated your life. Either way, that is not the finish line. Now you're ready for heaven, but listen, that is the starting line of a great relationship with God. The next thing I would strongly encourage you to do is find a local church that you can be a part of. And listen, there are literally hundreds and thousands of great churches and great pastors. Get plugged into one. But of course, if you're looking for a place, I would love to invite you out to Abundant Life Church. We have two great locations. 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Now listen, my time is about up, but we love you, and we will see you next week. God bless.

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1: From the Wabash area, here's your forecast. It's going to be a sunny day today with temperatures in the lower 70s. Mainly clear for tonight, low in the mid-40s. Monday, sunny, high in the mid-60s. Clear skies Monday night, chilly, lows in the upper 30s. A sunny day for Tuesday with a high in the upper 60s. Wednesday is going to be mostly sunny, high in the mid-70s. Sunshine Thursday with highs in the lower 70s. That's your Wabash area forecast. I'm meteorologist Jim Rinaldi.
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4: 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And I have the pleasure of speaking with George Dickinson. He is with Hotel California, a salute to the Eagles, coming to the Honeywell Center on Friday, October 9th.
5: Hi, Kara. It's George. How are you?
4: I am fantastic. It is wonderful to hear your voice, George.
5: Oh, well, you're kind to say that. It's I appreciate the opportunity.
4: Well, George, yeah. How long have you been a musician?
5: Well, pretty much all my life, mm-hmm. Much to my, parents' chagrin, I, would have preferred a lawyer or doctor or somebody educated, engineer perhaps, but, started playing music like a lot of people as a teenager and mm-hmm. just never stopped.
4: Great.
5: And I think I got pretty lucky. I think a lot of people, they play and they, don't really know how to make it a viable business, and turn it into, something that can be monetized. And, I had a pretty good feel for that pretty early on. It is a viable business and it's like any other small business. There are a few key elements you have to pay attention to. If you pay attention to those and you have a good product, i.e. you play good music, sure. You can make a great living and, get paid to play, which is pretty cool, actually.
4: Yeah, I was going to say, so you get paid, to, do what you love. I understand that.
5: Yeah.
4: So that's always a wonderful thing. Well, as far as Hotel California, which I should give a shout out, of course, we've got you coming to the Honeywell Center in beautiful downtown Wabash, Indiana on Friday, October 9th. So right around the corner, we have got you coming. So.
5: Right around the corner. Can't wait. I mentioned Indiana earlier. We've been working, playing, doing shows in Indiana for decades. Mm-hmm. I love Indiana. It's like a breath of fresh air, as you travel through, across the planet, through many of the cities. And, all the cities are kind of the same. And I love cities. They're amazing in so many different ways. But, across Indiana, Middle America, it really just feels more like coming home to me. So mm-hmm. we're looking forward to it. And
4: yes.
5: I think we were there last year, a couple years ago.
4: Yeah.
5: People were awesome. Just awesome.
4: Well, thank you. Yes. And that's why we're having you back, because you just blew us away when we had you back last time. And so we are, we got you on the list again and cannot wait for another fantastic performance. So tell me a little bit more of the history, I guess, of Hotel California. Salute to the Eagles. How did this all transpire with yourself and your other wonderful musicians that you have in the band?
5: Well, I back on the Oregon Trail, we were coming over in our wagons, our covered wagons. it's not quite that far back, but pretty far back.
4: Probably feels like it sometimes, doesn't it?
5: We've been told that we've been doing this pretty much longer than anybody. So,
4: that's cool.
5: But, it was a bunch of guys kind of like me. It was a Bay Area band. The band lived in the California Bay Area, mm-hmm. Migrated down to Los Angeles, but all the guys, us old guys, worked in tech and Silicon Valley and just mm-hmm. the Bay Area businesses that were booming then, and then just a bunch of over the top A types that were players growing up, played music growing up, and were still love doing it, and just started playing. It just kind of took off, and people kept asking us to come play and, you know, calling to try to get the band booked. And it just kind of grew into a real business. And all the guys in the band now, except for me, of course, all the guys are young. The older guys, you know, as older guys do, eventually, you know, retired and stopped being quite so, when you say, aggressive about, you know, mm-hmm. pursuing life in general. And so now we've got younger guys, but I had forgotten about the vitality of youth. You know, younger guys, you know, they play like their hair is on fire all the time. Yes. And it's really a lot of fun. And so you take this catalog of music, you think, oh, it's an older catalog, but then you listen to it, it's just great songwriting. And when you can express it and you can deliver the storytelling with the energy of youth and the intent and the vitality, it really does transform it into a fun show. It's hard to not get excited about it. So, mm-hmm. and so, you know, that kind of explains why I'm still here. Even as an older guy, it's still fun. It's still just amazing to be able to continue to do this.
4: Yes, exactly. 100%. And with the Eagles, their music, like you'd mentioned, storytelling, you know, so many of their lyrics, you know, it's such great storytelling and just the vibe. And I mean, who doesn't love the Eagles? I mean, it spans generations. The music, I mean, you obviously you see parents, grandparents, kids in elementary school. I mean, you can't go wrong there with that. It just covers all generations.
5: Well, if you think about it, the music, you know, I think the first hits were in the early 70s, and it's been re-recorded. It's been countryfied. It's pop. It's rock. It's, you know, it's storytelling. It's vibe. It's fun. It's all the stuff rolled into one. And you have to really think about it, you know, and you probably as a radio person, you understand this. It really comes down to being a great songwriter, which is a kind of a lost craft anymore. It's an art form that it's not the same as it was 20 years ago, 40 years ago. Songwriting is sort of, as it does, it's sort of evolved a little bit, but mm-hmm. you know, the Eagles, they managed to capture a lot of different genres and different attitudes in their songwriting, and it came out in their personalities. And you know, their personalities made that come out as a unique art form. And that's really what a great artist does, I like to say. And so, and we approach it the same way. I always like to say the Tom Jones sang Burt Bacharach songs, but when Burt sang them, they didn't translate quite the same. And so we sing Eagle songs. Well, hopefully we elevate them for, you know, yes. new generation or new audiences that never saw the Eagles. You know, it's who can fly to Vegas or in a room, go see that show. Who can really do that? Not everybody has that ability. So we just, you know, want to make it a great experience for everyone, something that they'll remember. And, you know, we really put a lot of effort into it.
4: Mm-hmm. You certainly do. You certainly do. And again, like I said, that's why we have you back here coming to Wabash once again, because it's just a phenomenal show. And the energy, like you'd mentioned, those younger dudes get up there and they just tear it up.
5: So
4: fun.
5: So jealous. They're so good at it. It really does wake you up and make you pay attention.
4: It does. And for, you know, my age and our generations that, you know, grew up with it, it's just a refresh, you know, just brings it back to life, you know, after all those years. Yeah. And seeing it live in that capacity it's fantastic. We love it. So, and you are, of course, you do vocals, you're on keys. You play a little bit of everything, really, don't you?
5: I do. I play everything and really probably more of a guitar player. That's where I started out.
4: But, okay.
5: You know, guitar, keys. Everybody in the band plays every instrument really well.
4: Yeah.
5: It's pretty amazing. And they're all schooled and studied and, you know, grew up playing, and they're exceptional at it. And I'm just trying to keep up. But yeah, we all play every instrument and they excel at it. I keep up and am pretty proficient.
4: Oh, and you don't plan on stopping anytime soon, I would hope, right?
5: I don't.
4: God willing, you're going to keep doing it.
5: Yep.
4: As long as you can.
5: That's right.
4: So.
5: That's right. Sorry, I'm walking out to the bus and getting ready to fire it up and to the next place.
4: Yes.
5: Got to a tour bus, actually.
4: Oh, there you go. Nice. Well, awesome. George, thank you so much for this lovely conversation. And again, cannot wait to have you back in Wabash, have the entire gang there, and just to spend a couple of hours just immersing ourselves in your musicianship and the music of the Eagles. So we appreciate you.
5: We appreciate you coming out and supporting us and, you know,
4: always
5: sharing the love, the Indiana love with us. We, you know, we love coming there. And
4: all right, George. Well, hey, safe travels heading out to Indiana. Can't wait to see you. And again, thank you so much for the beautiful conversation.
5: Yes, ma'am. It's my pleasure. And thanks for promoting our show, letting folks know we're going to be there, and have fun.
4: Thank you, George. Enjoy the day.
5: Yes, ma'am. You too.
4: Once again, that was George Dickinson with Hotel California, a salute to the Eagles, coming to the Honeywell Center on Friday, October 9th. 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

Welcome to Turning Point Weekend Edition. If life seems more urgent and unsettled these days, it could be due to a rise in spiritual warfare. To interview Dr.

0: Jeremiah about the battle for your soul, his new book and teaching series on spiritual warfare, here's special guest Sheila Walsh.
1: You sense it, don't you? A force in the world actively working against your peace, your family, and your faith. Well, the Bible calls this spiritual warfare. And while the reality of this unseen battle can sound intimidating, Dr. David Jeremiah wants to offer a liberating truth. You have nothing to fear in Christ. For too long, the topic of spiritual warfare has been shrouded in confusion and sensationalism. For these reasons, in the next few minutes, we cut through the noise to give you the clear, biblical perspective you need. Dr. Jeremiah will point us to Scripture, where we will discover that we are not helpless targets, but victors in Christ. He wants us to know that it's time to stop walking in fear and start living in the confidence of the one who has already overcome the world. The unseen war is real, but your victory is already secured. So if you're ready for this fascinating discussion, help me welcome pastor, teacher, author, and my very dear friend, Dr. David Jeremiah. I'm excited about this one.
2: I can tell.
1: Over the years, I've had the privilege of interviewing you. We've talked about so many different subjects. This one seems a little more intimidating, spiritual warfare. Why did you determine to do this and at this time?
2: Because, Sheila, everywhere I've gone over these last months, it's just been so evident that this is going on. Yeah. Maybe the best way to say that, the way people will understand it is, and maybe you've said this because I know we've said it at home, something is different about what's happening right now. Yeah. Something's different. Yeah. And everybody wonders what it is. I believe that one of the things that's very different is the intensity of the enemy trying to take us out.
1: Yeah. Now, you've been preaching faithfully for many years. Have you taught on spiritual warfare before?
2: Yes, I did a series on spiritual warfare some years ago. And then when I taught the book of Ephesians, we covered it there because that's where most of it is. And we've talked about it, but not anything like the intensity with which we're dealing with it now.
1: Yeah. What I find fascinating in your teaching, you talk about biblical secrets of spiritual warfare. Why do you call them secrets?
2: Well, they're not secrets because nobody can figure them out. They're secrets because they've not been revealed.
1: Wow.
2: You know, in the Bible, oftentimes a secret is something that has not yet been revealed. Like in the New Testament, you have the introduction of the church, but it was unknown in the Old Testament. It was a secret in the Old Testament. This is a secret. And, you know, the Bible tells us that there are things we should know about spiritual warfare, and they're secrets to most people, but after we get done with this, they won't be secrets anymore.
1: Excellent. I can't wait. Now, you talk in your teaching, you've got four specific areas: the war zone, the war, the weapons, and the warrior.
2: Yeah.
1: So let's start with the war zone.
2: Okay. The spiritual war that we fight, though it affects our bodies, doesn't really happen in our bodies. It happens in our souls, in that immaterial part of us that's who we are, the part that goes to heaven when we die as Christians, when we're absent from the body and present with the Lord. Your soul is that part of you that's real, but oftentimes get pushed to the side because we're so intrigued with the body.
1: Why is it so important for each one of us to protect our soul?
2: Because, Sheila, the soul is the part of you that relates to God. Mm-hmm. You say, well, what about my body? Your body can't relate to God because God doesn't have a body, right? He's spirit. So if you're going to relate to God, you have to relate to him through your soul. And if you let your soul get battered, beaten, and destroyed, your relationship with God is going to suffer major hits.
1: Mm-hmm. Can your soul be possessed by anything but God?
2: You know, I think there's a veiled question there. Mm-hmm. Can we be possessed by demons or all that? And my understanding of that has always been that if you have the Holy Spirit in you, you can't be possessed by two things. The Holy Spirit possesses you when you become a Christian, but you can be obsessed by the devil.
1: Right.
2: Somebody said he may not be in your heart, but he can sit on your shoulder, you know, and he will give you grief. I don't believe it's possible for a Christian to be demon possessed, to be controlled by Satan, because the Holy Spirit is within you and he won't let that happen.
1: So that's a war zone. So let's talk about the war. In battle for your soul, you say it takes place in three different areas: the battle around you, the battle inside you, and the battle above you. Let's start with the battle around you.
2: Well, let me just first of all say, Sheila, that those three categories come from an ancient theologian by the name of Augustine, where he introduced to us the phrase, the world, the flesh, and the devil.
1: Right.
2: Those are the three enemies of every Christian, the world, the flesh, and the devil. The world is the enemy around you. The flesh is the enemy inside of you, and the devil is the enemy above you. Hmm. The enemy around you, the world, is the pressure you face because you live in this world. In Romans, it says, don't let the world squeeze you into its mold. The famous passage, Romans 12, 1 and 2. What that means is there's a system in place in this world that's different than what Christianity is, and it's opposed to Christianity, and it continually is trying to get you to live according to the tenets of that philosophy. And that's why Paul wrote, don't let that world system squeeze you into its mold. You stand strong for Christ. Don't become like the world. The world is materialism and all the things that you can see. The world cares very little for the soul. The world cares only for the things they can touch and feel and count.
1: What about the war within?
2: The war within is the flesh. And I like to say that more than anything else, the flesh is indicative of the old nature. The flesh in you is everything you were before you were a Christian. And what some people are surprised about is when you become a Christian, the flesh doesn't go away. And I always tell people, if you don't believe that, ask your husband or your wife, and they will tell you that that is a true statement. The flesh, the old nature, is the part of you that wants to keep you from having victory in your life, and that's what that is.
1: And the battle above you?
2: The battle above you is Satan, and the Bible says Satan goes around like a roaring lion seeking whom he may devour, and he's got a plan for each one of us to seduce us, and he knows exactly what our weaknesses are. We're going to talk about some of the things that are useful to Satan in bringing us away from the dynamic soul God wants us to be.
1: I have to honestly say, having the privilege of reading this earlier, I think this is one of the most profound, important books that you have written in a long, long time. I read everything you write. My husband and I watch it on television, but this is so practical for the world that we are living in right now. And you say that we all face two wars, a revolutionary war of the soul and a civil war of the soul.
2: Well, I'm trying to be a little cute with that, Sheila, but the revolutionary war is the war that you have with God before you become a Christian. The Bible says when you become a Christian, you make peace with God. Before you become a Christian, you are at enmity with God. If you don't remember those days as Christians, you know you didn't love God. God loved you, but you were his enemy. When you become a Christian, you have peace with God. That's the Revolutionary War. Mm-hmm. But once you become a Christian, conflict doesn't go away. And that's a surprise to most people. I started the introduction of this book with a statement that goes like this. If God is so good, why am I doing so bad? You know, that's the way a lot of people feel. If God is in my heart, if I'm a Christian, why do I still fight all these battles that I'm fighting?
1: I love the fact that you lay out so many of the battles that we can relate to. So I want to talk about the first one is the war with pride. You call it the seedbed of sin. Why do you call pride the seedbed of sin?
2: Pride is the original sin. Pride is the sin of Lucifer when he said, I will be like the Most High God. He decided he didn't want to worship God. He wanted to be God. And he was thrown out of heaven with the angels and has been terrorizing us ever since. But pride is an attempt to put something else in the place of God in your life. And it is not only the original sin, it's the fundamental sin. Just about all of the other sins find their roots in pride. And you know what's interesting about pride? It's a quiet sin. It's a sin that you can have in your heart, and nobody needs to know about it unless you open your big mouth and let them find out. But pride is a very, very difficult thing for people to understand. And the Bible says to us that God does not do well with the proud. Mm. He wants us to be humble.
1: Yeah. You also talk about the battlefield of temptation. Now, even Jesus was tempted.
2: Right. You know, Sheila, a lot of times people think temptation is sin, but temptation isn't sin. It couldn't possibly be sin because Jesus was tempted three times and Jesus was perfect. Yeah. Temptation is not sin. Yielding to it is sin. You know, somebody said it this way, temptation knocks at the door. But if you unlock the door and let it in, that's the sin.
3: Right.
2: You know, sin is yielded to temptation, but temptation is fierce and it affects everybody in this room. I preached on it and I said, I always wonder if my messages are applicable to everybody in church. Today, I'm absolutely certain that everybody in church is a candidate for this message because it's about temptation.
1: You write too about lust. Is lust different than temptation?
2: Well, temptation is the urge to get involved in lust. Temptation is the door into lust. Lust is not fun to talk about, not easy to talk about. And it's not just sex. It's the lust of the flesh and the lust of the mind. Lust is wanting something that's not yours and seeking to take that to yourself when it doesn't belong to you.
1: How do we protect ourselves and our families? Because if you listen to commercials at the moment on television, it's like, you deserve this, you deserve that. It's all about more, more, more. How do we protect our souls?
2: Well, you're talking about the materialism issues that come. It's interesting to me. I never thought about this until I wrote this book. Did you know that materialism is kind of like the major enemy? Because at the end of the book of Revelation, there's a whole chapter about the end of it, about how the markets are destroyed and how they come to an end. The Bible says this, you can't love God and mammon. And mammon is a synonym for materialism. Materialism is the love of everything you can see, feel, touch, grab, as opposed to God, who no man has ever seen, and the spiritual things that are a part of the soul. And today, that's a big, big problem. And it's not just a problem in the world, it's a problem in the church.
1: Let's talk about one that people might not think of as a battlefield, jealousy. Why is that so detrimental?
2: You know what, Sheila? Jealousy shrinks your soul.
1: Yes.
2: It just shrinks it. Amen. You get so caught up in what other people have that you wish you had. Mm. In this chapter, I talk about the different circles of jealousy. You know, for instance, I'm not jealous of any dentists that I know. You know, but my problem would be being jealous of another pastor who's a gifted orator who everybody's talking about, and they're talking about him instead of talking about me. I could be jealous of that. I must confess to you that I probably have been jealous of that over the years. I'm not now, but I have been. And I'll tell you what helps you with that more than anything else is having a good wife. Yeah. Your wife helps you with that. Amen. So what jealousy is, it's a very formal statement that I am not happy with what God has given me and how he's equipped me and how he's gifted me. I want something from somebody else. God has done more for them than he's done for me. Mm-hmm. And that's not true, no matter who you are.
1: One of the things that you teach on in this series, which I related to, and from interviews we've done in the past, I know you do too, and that is the battlefield of discouragement. Talk to us about
2: that. Well, somebody asked me one day, of all these things that Satan uses to get to you, which one does he use on you the most? And that's it, discouragement. Discouragement can be used to just take you out of the game completely. It can shut you down.
1: So let me ask you, you work so hard, we know that. So you wake up and it's Sunday morning and you know you have to preach and you feel discouraged. What do you do?
2: Well, you know what? If you'd have asked me that 2 or 3 years ago, I wouldn't give you the same answer that I'm giving you right now, because I've had some moments like that these last months. When I got myelitis on Labor Day in 23, I didn't preach for a couple of months. Then I tried to preach and ended up preaching from a chair, which just destroyed me. I couldn't. My wife thought it was great, but I couldn't stand it. And then I got to be able to stand up and preach. But the disease that I have has a very unpredictable cycle. Some days you're going to feel really good, but you might have some days you don't feel bad. It's incredible how Satan keeps track of that and makes as many of those days a Sunday as he can.
1: Wow.
2: And I've had a lot of Sundays when I would wake up and think, there's just no way. But you know what? When you step and you believe God and you trust him and you walk forward, it's one of the most amazing experiences. I actually told people there have been Sundays over the last 2.5 years where I felt like I was standing in the pulpit, but I wasn't preaching. I was standing over watching me preach, because I wasn't even aware sometimes of how I was doing it. I knew there was no way to do it, but God helped me. And, you know, some of the victories we've had, Sheila, I went to preach in Myrtle Beach when I was still in a chair. And in order for me to do this, they would bring a pulpit out here, and the pulpit would have to have an opening in it, so when you sat at the pulpit, your knees could go under the pulpit, and you could get close enough so the pulpit could help you. And I went to Myrtle Beach, and they took me out on the platform. I looked, and the pulpit was solid in the back. There was no place for my knees. If I was going to use my notes, I was going to be doing this. And I just said, wow, what do I do? I didn't hear any voices, but I stood up, and I've been standing up ever since that happened. And you know what? I preach 3 sermons every weekend within a 24-hour period, and I preach between 37 and 42 minutes every time I preach. So it isn't, you know, normal. What we do is not normal. Now, I don't eat dinner on Sunday until about 3 o'clock because I'm so tired, but the Lord gives me the strength to do that, and it's what I live for. I live for that. I live for it because I love so much to do what God's called me to do.
1: So we've talked about some of the battles that we fight. Let's talk about who we fight. There is a very real devil, but he's not some cartoon character in a red costume with a pitchfork, is he?
2: No. Sheila, here's a good way to illustrate that. If somebody said to you, who is the opposite of God? Many of you would say Satan. But Satan isn't the opposite of God. He was created by God. He can't be his opposite. He's not even on the table with God. He's not even in the world with God. He is subject to God, but he's powerful. And he's not anybody to take for granted. You have to understand that he has a strategy for your soul. And if he was bold enough to tempt the Lord Jesus Christ in the wilderness, he's not going to worry about you or me. He will feel very confident coming after any of us.
1: You know, it's interesting, though, because one of the things you write that I've found very challenging is you say that most of us think we're no match for Satan. But that's not necessarily true, is it?
2: You know, one of the reasons I think that's both true and not true is I hate it when I hear people stand up and make fun of Satan, like, you know, well, I'm going to get you, Satan. You're in trouble, Satan. You don't know who you're dealing with, Satan. You're dealing with, and I see that, and you do too. You've seen it. That's such a dangerous thing to do. Don't do that. Yeah. You are not able to do that. You can do that in the power of Christ and in the Holy Spirit, but you and Satan, just you and Satan, that's a bad match. You don't want to do that. But the other side of that is the scripture also says, greater is he that is in you than he that is in the world. So if you have the Holy Spirit in you, you know that that's going to be okay.
1: In that Ephesians 6 passage, it talks about the battle we're in, but it also talks about not just Satan, but the rulers of darkness. Who are the rulers of darkness?
2: The rulers of darkness, I believe, Sheila, that's Satan's network. You know, he took some of the angels with him when he fell from heaven, and he has a network of angels, evil angels that help him. In some ways, it seems as if the scripture teaches he has geographical angels, because the prince of Persia in the book of Daniel was an angel, and he was very much involved in that particular part of the country. So I don't know all of the organizational structure of Satan's domain, but it's not just Satan. It's Satan and his angels, Satan and his demons, and they are well organized and profoundly educated and know everything there is to know about us.
1: So let's move on to the weapons of our warfare.
2: Okay.
1: The armor of God that is talked about in Ephesians 6, how often do we need to put this on?
2: Well, I had a teacher in seminary named Ray Stedman. He put it on every morning. He got up every morning and literally put on the armor of God.
1: Amen.
2: And actually, I found the little prayer where he did that, and I put it in the book. So if you get the book, you'll find his prayer to put on the whole armor. But I think we can take that in a literal way as putting on the armor. More than anything else, we should understand what the armor is and what it does for us. Mm-hmm. And go through those. And there's a chapter in this book on every piece of armor. Interestingly enough, of all the pieces of armor that God has given us, only one is an offensive piece. And that's the sword of the Spirit, which is the word of truth, the word of God. All the rest of them are defensive. Interesting, because we're not told to advance. We're told to stand. To stand our ground. Why is that? Because Jesus has already taken all the territory. Amen. And we're not fighting for victory, we're fighting from victory.
1: Yes.
2: And so we can stand and fight the victory. And all those implements are there to help us do that.
1: So let's talk about the belt of truth.
2: You know, outside of just the armor of the believer, truth is central to everything, isn't it? Isn't it true that if you know the truth, you know what to do? So the truth is so important. Jesus said, I am the way, the truth, and the life. He's the truth. And then the Bible is referred to several times as the word of truth. Mm-hmm. So when you fight against the enemy, if you know what's true and you know how to stand in the truth and you've spent your life learning about the truth and discovering the truth, being students of the word of God, the reason I'm a teacher is because I believe that the truth is everything. If you teach people the truth, they have the power and the strength to know what to do. And so the belt which holds all the other pieces of armament together is the truth.
3: Yeah.
2: It's the word of God. It's God's truth.
1: Let's move on to the next piece, the breastplate of righteousness. What does the breastplate protect?
2: It protects your heart, your soul. It protects the part of you, the immaterial part of you. And it refers to several things, but the two main things, it refers, first of all, to the righteousness of Christ. Mm-hmm. You're protected not because you're a good person. You're protected because you are righteous in Jesus Christ. The most amazing thing that ever happened in the world is when Jesus took your sin and gave you his righteousness. Amen. The best deal that's ever been done by anybody anywhere. You got his righteousness, he got your sin.
3: Wow.
2: And that righteousness covers you, it protects you, keeps you from being victimized by the enemy. So it's, first of all, Christ's righteousness, that's positional righteousness. Then there's personal righteousness, how you live. You're to be righteous too. Someone has said that sanctification, which is personal righteousness, is only and simply becoming in practice what you already are in position.
3: Wow.
2: You are righteous in Christ, now go live a righteous life. And when you live that righteous life, it's a tremendous warfare against the enemy.
1: Amen. Goes on to talk about the gospel of peace. Why is the gospel in there as a piece of armor?
2: You know, that may be the hardest piece of the armor to really grab hold of, and there are more than a few understandings of that. Hmm. But the gospel of peace is a picture of evangelism, in my estimation, of going forth with the gospel and sharing the truth of the peace that God gives us, and we need to be equipped with shoes to be able to do that. And also, those shoes were not like the Adidas that we wear, but they were boots with cleats in them that enables you to stand the ground and not be moved and have a strong position in your faith.
1: What about the shield of faith? How do we use the shield of faith?
2: Well, the shield of faith is given to us so that we can withstand the darts of the enemy, the fiery darts of the enemy. Anybody ever have any of those come after you? Mm-hmm. Yeah, and the shield of faith is a picture of building your knowledge of the Word of God and your faith in God and being able to withstand the darts when they come. They don't always have to hit home if you build a shield that will enable you to withstand them.
1: Then Paul mentions a piece that protects our head, which is the helmet of salvation.
2: I think that's the last defensive part of the armor. It's a reflection of the importance of your mind. Protect your mind.
3: Wow.
2: Make sure you protect your mind. Everything that happens to you starts, first of all, with what you think. Mm-hmm. It comes through the mind. And if you allow your mind to be an open door to whatever, you discover it's very hard to be successful in your battle with the soul.
1: One of the things you write about that I love, you talk about worship as a weapon. Talk to us about that.
2: Well, that's based on an Old Testament story where the enemy was coming, and they sent the choir out to stand against the enemy. And they worshiped. And the Bible says when they worshiped, the enemy was defeated. I wanted to put that in there. That was kind of an extra thing.
1: I love it, though.
2: We weren't going to put it in there, and I told everybody, no, we got to put that in there, because it is true that when we lift our voices in worship to the Lord, one of my favorite writer said, when you worship the Lord, the devil runs.
3: Yeah.
2: Yeah. And when you worship the Lord, you can sense the power in that when you're really worshiping God. I cannot tell you how vital that is, even for somebody like me. I told our people not long ago that because of all of the challenges that I've had, some folks have said to me, well, why don't you just stay in the green room? And when it's time to preach, they can come and get you and you come out and you won't have to be out there so long. I said, I couldn't do that. I have to be in the worship. If I'm not in the worship, I haven't got any strength. The worship of the service gives you the strength and the power to stand up and preach.
3: Beautiful.
2: There is such power in that. Why would I stay in the green room and miss that? I mean, I can't understand anybody doing that.
1: Absolutely, absolutely. So we've talked about the war zone. We've talked about the war and the weapons of warfare. Let's talk about the fact that we are warriors.
2: Sheila, that's true. We are the warriors, all of us. And I wanted to finish this book off with some encouragement for us as warriors. How do we go forth into battle? And one of the thoughts that came to me were the words of Joshua in the book of Joshua, where we're told, be strong, be courageous, do not be dismayed, for the Lord your God is with you wherever you go. And we took all of those individual statements and created chapters out of them. I love the one about courage where he says, be courageous three times. And the last time he says, have not I said, be courageous? You know, like, are you guys listening? So I think of all the things you can find in the Bible in one place, you won't find a more succinct group of qualities that are necessary if you're going to be a spiritual warrior. You got to be courageous.
1: Yeah, I love it. You talk about be aware, be strong, be courageous. But then you go on to say, we are not to be dismayed.
2: That's in the passage too.
1: Yeah.
2: That means don't let it overwhelm you. Don't get discouraged. Joshua was told when you go into battle and they were going against some pretty strong enemies, don't get discouraged. How many of you know it's possible to get discouraged in the battle, to get overwhelmed sometimes when you know that God is in the picture? The one thing you know is God is good and he loves you and he will help you if you will let him do it.
1: Everywhere I go, and our audience will understand this, whether it's from the West Coast to the East Coast, people say to me, will you please tell Dr. Jeremiah how much he has helped us in our journey? What would you say to somebody who feels defeated?
2: You know, I think Satan has three things he does. First of all, he says it can't happen to you. Then when it happens to you, he tells you that you're done. And then he tells you you'll never be able to recover. All three of those are lies.
1: Yes.
2: They're lies from the pit of hell. You ought to know it can't happen to you. It can happen to any of us. But that doesn't mean you can't recover. The Bible says if we confess our sin, he's faithful and just to forgive us our sin and cleanse us from all unrighteousness. Let me tell you this. God is more anxious to forgive you than you are to be forgiven. But you have to be willing to say, I sinned, I'm wrong. Please, Lord, help me get back on the track. I don't know anybody that's ever done that who hasn't found that to be true. He will always receive you to himself. I would say that, you know, we're going to fall down sometimes. You're going to fall down. Be careful that you don't walk into traps. But learn more how to get back up, because getting back up is how you keep going.
1: God.
2: Amen.
1: Amen. Brothers and sisters, will you help me thank Dr. David Jeremiah?
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1: From the My Bash area, here's your forecast for this afternoon. Skies are sunny with high temperatures to 73. Clear tonight, low 48. Tomorrow, Monday, highs return to 73 with a mostly sunny sky. Monday night, looking at clear skies with lows to 49. Sunny, warmer Tuesday, high 75 with a partly cloudy Tuesday night, low 58. Partly cloudy for Wednesday, slight chance of a shower, high 75. That's your My Bash Area forecast. I'm TJ Matthews.
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3: Well, good morning, church. Welcome to Bachelor Creek. So glad that you are worshiping with us today. We're going to be in John chapter 15 is where we're going to spend most of our time this morning. If you have your Bibles, you can go ahead and turn there. I remember the day exactly when it came in the mail. This was probably about 10 years ago, and they had announced the release of a new iPhone. And as soon as they announced it, I pre-ordered it. I had saved up for months. I had looked and researched all the different features that it was going to have. I compared it against other models. And then the day it arrived, I was so excited. I took it out of the case. It was pristine, new. There were no cracks in the screen. The battery life was full. And I just remember taking pictures of like everything because the photo quality was so incredibly clear. And then 10 months later, they announced a new phone model. And this one had longer battery life. It had even better photo quality. It was faster processing. And then my phone just became another phone. And I say that because I don't want you to hear that the problem was that the phone made me happy. That wasn't it. The phone was good. The phone was fine. The problem was that I had expected the happiness to last. And we do that with almost everything, don't we? We do that with the promotion, the marriage, the house, the baby, retirement, the new car, the vacation we planned 8 months for. We think, if I could just get this, then I'd feel happy. But no created thing can carry the weight of your soul. Researchers have actually come up with a term for what I experienced in that phone. They call it the hedonic treadmill. Hedonic treadmill, where you chase the thing and it delivers exactly what it promised as long as novelty lasts. And then you're right back to the baseline. You're searching for the next thing. And if you live for, I don't know, 30 years or more, you don't need researchers to tell you that. You've experienced it yourself. And here's the deeper problem underneath it. If I believe that happiness is something that I can manufacture, then whenever I'm unhappy, I assume that I must be doing something wrong. And so I buy something. I watch something. I eat something. I scroll something. I plan something. I distract myself. And then I wonder why I'm still restless. Last week, we started this series, Fresh Fruit, in Galatians 5, where Paul says, the evidence of a life connected to Jesus starts with love. But it doesn't stop there. In Galatians 5:22, he says, but the fruit of the Spirit is love, joy. Joy. I think joy might be the fruit our culture has counterfeited most successfully. We have gotten incredibly good at manufacturing cheap imitations that a lot of us have subtly stopped believing the real thing exists. We've settled for a sugar overload and forgotten there was even a meal. Jesus offers something else. He says it right before he goes to the cross. In John chapter 15, verse 11, he says, I have told you this so that my joy may be in you and that your joy may be complete. Complete joy. He speaks these words hours before he goes to the cross. Here's where we're going today. Joy doesn't come from getting the life we want. It comes from staying connected to the one we have. Joy doesn't come from getting the life we want. It comes from staying connected to the one we have. Three movements to the message. First, remain in his love. Walk in his ways, receive his joy. Now, before we get into the text, I want to clear something up because the word joy has become so misunderstood, even by people in the church. When the Bible talks about joy, it's not talking about walking around with a smile on your face all the time. Christian joy isn't pretending you're fine when you're not. Joy is not a personality type. It's not being the person that walks around saying, "God is good," in a tone of voice that makes everybody else feel guilty for having a hard week. Let me give you a working definition of joy. Joy is a settled confidence that God is with me, that God is good, and that God is bringing me somewhere good, even when I can't see how he's getting me there. Joy, biblical joy, Christian joy, is a confidence that I know that God is good and that God is with me and that God is bringing me somewhere good, even when I can't see how it's going to work out. Now, when you look at that definition, I want you to notice what it doesn't require. It doesn't require what you're going through right now to be pleasant. It doesn't require you to understand what God is doing. It doesn't require you to feel upbeat, which means you can have joy and still cry. You can have joy and still be disappointed. You can have joy and still go to counseling. You can have joy and still sit beside a hospital bed at 2 a.m. You can have joy and still bury someone you love. Joy doesn't mean you don't feel sorrow. It simply means that sorrow doesn't have the final word. And I want to speak about happiness too. Because what I don't want you to hear is Christians shouldn't enjoy things. That's not it at all. Happiness is a wonderful gift. It's just a terrible foundation. God gives us good circumstances to enjoy. The iPhone, the delicious meal, the vacation, the new grandbaby. Enjoy them, absolutely. God just never intended those circumstances to be the thing holding you together. And so when they change, and they will, you're not left standing on nothing. First, remain in his love. Remain in his love. Jesus says in John 15, verse 9, "As the Father has loved me, so have I loved you. Now remain in my love." Don't rush past that first phrase too quickly, because it is one of the most staggering verses in all of the New Testament. Jesus does not simply say, "I love you." He says, "As the Father has loved me, so have I loved you." Think about the magnitude of that. The love between the Father and the Son, a love that has existed eternally before the world was made, perfect and uninterrupted without a single moment of hesitation in it. Jesus takes that love and he says, "That is the love that I'm bringing you into." It is not a love that Jesus tolerates you or Jesus puts up with you or Jesus loves you on the days when you get things right. It is this. The love that is at the very center of the universe. The love that the Father has for the Son. That is the love that Jesus invites you to make your home in. The word remain is the Greek word meno. And it literally means to stay, to dwell, to abide, to make your home somewhere. Jesus isn't saying, you know, spend 5 minutes in the morning having a quiet time and praying, and then you're good for the day. What he's talking about is make your home here. Live here. Set up shop here. Wake up in the morning already inside this love, and then go about your day from there. So the question I want to ask is, what would really change about your Monday if you lived the whole day believing that you were already loved? What would change? What would be different? Think about a healthy relationship between a parent and a child. That kid doesn't wake up every morning and think, I wonder if my mom still loves me. I better go out and perform well today and find out. No, what that relationship tells us is that security creates freedom. A child who knows that they're loved doesn't have to spend the day earning it. And that's what's at stake here spiritually. When I know that I'm loved, I don't have to spend my whole day trying to prove I'm lovable. And here's why this matters for joy specifically. You can't build lasting joy on an unstable foundation. If you sense that God's love rises and falls based on your performance, then your joy will rise and fall right along with it. I go out and I try harder, then I feel closer, and then I feel more joyful. Or I mess up, I feel distant, and I lose joy. I got to start over. And it's the same treadmill over and over. That is not what Jesus is offering. I love the way that C.S. Lewis described it. He drew a line between joy and pleasure that really hits at this. He writes, "Joy is never in our power, and pleasure often is." What he means is pleasure is something that you can go out and get. I can buy it. I can schedule it. It arrives on my doorstep with next day shipping. Joy does not work that way. You can't summon joy by trying harder. You can only receive it by staying connected to the one place that it comes from. A branch doesn't produce fruit by concentrating. It produces fruit by staying connected to the vine. So first, remain in his love. Second, walk in his ways. Walk in his ways. Verse 10 says, "If you keep my commands, you will remain in my love, just as I has kept my Father's commands and remain in his love." Now, I want you to hold on to what we just said, or this verse is going to land wrong. Jesus is not saying that obedience earns his love. A verse earlier, he said the opposite. The order matters enormously here. It is not, I obey, then I earn love, and then I experience joy. That's not what he's talking about. What he's saying is, I am loved by God, therefore I obey, then I experience deeper joy. Jesus is saying obedience is how we stay in position to experience the love that is already ours. He already said it back in John 14, verse 15, "If you love me, keep my commands." He does not separate love and obedience. He puts them in the same breath. We are the ones that pull them apart. We treat love as the warm and fuzzy part, and we treat obedience as the cold part, the part where I do my duty whenever I feel spiritual enough. Jesus never talks like that. See, our culture hears the word obey and thinks restriction. Our culture thinks that obedience is the rules that keep you from joy. But I think it's helpful to think of traveling down a mountain road. It winds, and there's guardrails on both sides of it. If you've ever driven like in the Smoky Mountains or gone out west to the Rockies, there are roads like this. And the guardrail restricts you. It absolutely limits where you can go. And you never think about it that way until you glance over the edge and you see a 500-foot drop straight below. The guardrail wasn't keeping you from freedom. The guardrail was keeping you on the road. And some of the things we want to do are the things that keep us from experiencing the life that Jesus wants to give us. I know a guy who years ago had a falling out with his brother. And this conflict went on for years. It was one of those where over time, you forget what the original offense was. You just remember how you felt. And this conflict existed. And as I heard the story, this guy was right. Like, I heard the details. He wasn't the one who started it. But somewhere in the middle of this, he became convinced that God was asking him to take the first step towards reconciliation. God wasn't asking him to pretend like the conflict didn't exist. He was just saying, would you take the first step? Just pick up the phone. And this guy didn't want to. He told me that he stood out in his driveway pacing back and forth for 30 minutes waiting to call. And finally, he mustered up the courage to do it. And he told me that the phone call was awkward. Like, it didn't fix everything in that moment. He told me that his brother was cautious. He was a little guarded. And when they ended their call, there weren't, you know, tears and hugs and singing kumbaya or anything like that. But it was the first step. Two grown men who were exhausted, who were taking steps to make things right. He told me that night when he laid down to go to bed, it was the first time that he had slept soundly in months. See, nobody wakes up in the morning thinking, I can't wait to obey Jesus today. That's not typically how it works. But afterward, there was peace. Something in him that had been tight for years began to loosen a little. And that's what Jesus is talking about here. Obedience isn't the toll booth you pay to reach joy. Obedience is the road that joy travels on. So I want to give you a checkpoint for your own soul. When you're deciding between the hard right thing and the easy wrong thing, don't just ask which one makes me happier right now. Ask which one keeps me remaining in his love. And the answers to those two questions are often more different than we'd like to admit. Remain in his love, walk in his ways. Third, receive his joy. Receive his joy. Jesus says in verse 11, I have told you this so that my joy may be in you and that your joy may be complete. There are two words in that verse that I want you to notice. The first one is my. Jesus doesn't say, I'll help you find joy. He doesn't say, I'm going to give you a couple of practical tips to have a more positive outlook. He says, my joy may be in you. That is a remarkable claim. Christian joy isn't something that we manufacture inside of ourselves and then we offer up to God. Jesus is offering us participation in his own joy. It's shared. It is his, given to us. Which means joy is relational before it's emotional. We don't primarily learn to feel happier. We learn to remain in Jesus, and then joy comes along as the fruit of that. The second word I want you to notice is the word complete. This word carries with it the idea of fullness, something that is brought all the way to its intended measure. It is not saying that you're going to feel upbeat every day. It is saying there is a fullness of life available in him that you won't find anywhere else. Jesus said the same thing back in John 10:10. I have come that they may have life and have it to the full, to have it abundantly, completely. And don't forget when Jesus said all of this. Jesus is in the upper room. John already told us back in chapter 13, verse 1, having loved his own who were in the world, he loved them to the end. Within hours, Judas will betray him. Peter will deny knowing him three times. All of the disciples will scatter. And before the end of the next day, he will be nailed to a Roman cross. Church, this is not a man whose circumstances are trending upward. And yet here he is talking about complete joy. Hebrews 12, verse 2 tells us that he endured the cross for the joy set before him. But what exactly was that joy? I think it's worth talking about because it wasn't the joy of a pleasant afternoon. It was the joy of accomplishing the Father's will, the joy of defeating sin and death, the joy of bringing his people home, the joy of resurrection, the joy of securing salvation for people who would have never secured it for themselves. So here's the key. Jesus' joy didn't require the absence of suffering. His joy came from knowing what his suffering was accomplishing. That is not denial or positive thinking. That is trusting what's true, even when the current moment feels like defeat. And some of you know exactly what that feels like on a smaller scale. A farmer who stands on the edge of his field in April doesn't look out at it and say, wow, That's beautiful. It's dirt. It's mud. It's long days and sore shoulders and equipment that breaks down at the worst possible moment. There's no harvest visible anywhere. But the farmer works anyway. Not because he's enjoying the mud, but because he knows what the dirt is for. Church, joy doesn't mean enjoying the dirt. It means knowing what the dirt is for. Jesus endured Friday because he knew Sunday was coming. And that's exactly why we come to the Lord's table every Sunday. Because there's a phrase in Hebrews 12, verse 2, and I want you to meditate on this. It says, "For the joy set before him, he endured the cross, scorning its shame, and sat down at the right hand of the throne of God." For the joy set before him. Think about what that means. On the night before he died, Jesus took bread and broke it. He took the cup, he gave thanks. The word that Luke uses there for gave thanks is eucharisteo. It's where we get the word Eucharist. He gave thanks. Hours before the cross, holding the very symbols of his body about to be broken, Jesus gave thanks. That is not a man who is living in denial. It's not a man pretending that what he was going to endure wasn't going to be painful. This is a man who knew exactly what the dirt was for. And here's the part that I really want you to reflect on right now. You were the joy set before him. You were the joy set before him. It wasn't the suffering or the nails or the shame. Jesus looked past Friday and he saw you. Restored, forgiven, brought home, and he counted it worth every bit of it. He went to the cross, not gritting his teeth through it, but with joy on the other side of it, and that joy had your name on it. If you would get out your communion elements and get the bread ready. On the night when Jesus was betrayed, he took bread, and when he had given thanks, he said, "This is my body, which is broken for you. Do this in remembrance of me." Let's eat. And if you'd get the cup ready. In the same way, after supper, he took the cup. He says, "This cup is the new covenant in my blood. Do this whenever you drink it in remembrance of me." Let's drink. Every time that you share in communion, you're holding evidence that your joy does not rest on your circumstances. It rests on Jesus' finished work on the cross. The body was broken, the blood was poured out, and Sunday came. Now, what I want us to do is I want to make this personal, and this may be the most important question we ask all morning. What do you reach for when you're unhappy? Some of us shop, some of us eat, some of us drink, some work and get praised for it, some exercise, some isolate, some try to control everything within their reach. Some of us just keep the noise on constantly so that we never have to sit alone with our own thoughts. And none of those things are automatically sinful. Most of them are perfectly ordinary. But any one of them can slowly become a painkiller for the soul. And so the question isn't, is this thing bad? The question is, what am I asking this thing to give me that only Jesus can give me? And every single stage and version of life has its own say in this. Every single one of you are being told right now by something that joy is just one acquisition away. If you're a kid, joy isn't getting everything you want. If you're a teenager, joy isn't whether everybody likes you. If you're a young adult, joy isn't having your future all figured out. If you're a parent, Joy isn't whether your kids are behaving today. If you're an empty nester, joy isn't whether your kids still need you. And if you're further along, joy isn't being dependent on having health or having the independence that you used to have. Every season has something different whispering. If you just had this, then you'd finally be happy. And I'm telling you that every season is wrong. Now, here's why any of this is possible. You just held the evidence in your hands a moment ago in communion. So let me say this in a sentence. Jesus had joy because he knew it was coming. We can have joy because we know what has already happened. Jesus knew resurrection was coming. We know the resurrection happened. Jesus knew that the Father would vindicate him. We know the Father did. Jesus knew that he would redeem his people. We know he did. Christian joy isn't only cross-shaped, it's resurrection-shaped. We're not sitting around waiting to find out how the story ends. The empty tomb has already told us. Which is why Peter, the one who denied even knowing Jesus three times, years later, can write to a church facing pressure, and he can say in 1 Peter chapter 1, verse 8, though you have not seen him, you love him. And even though you do not see him now, you

Now, notice the little phrase in the middle of it, rejoice in the Lord. He doesn't say rejoice in your circumstances. Paul's circumstances were bad, and he knew it. His joy was simply located somewhere that his circumstances couldn't reach. So you're not being asked to leave here today and manufacture a joy you don't have. You're being asked to remember what's already true and let that truth produce joy the way that a vine produces fruit. So here's what it looks like this week. Here's how we put this into action. First, I want to ask you to name what's true. Every day this week, name three specific things that you're grateful for. Don't be vague and say health or family. Like, get specific. My daughter finally called me back today. My boss complimented me at work. All the scans came back clear. And let's be clear about what gratitude means, because some of us could turn a gratitude journal into a performance review. Gratitude doesn't mean everything's good. It means God is good, even when everything isn't. You can be grateful and grieve at the same time. You can say, this hurts, and God is good in the same breath. Those are not contradictions. That is mature Christian joy. I think back to that iPhone that I got years ago, and it taught me something that I didn't realize at the time. Happiness gets used to what it has. Gratitude keeps on noticing. Gratitude is how we practice seeing what's already true. So name what's true. Second, ask what obedience looks like. Do one hard right thing this week. You probably already know what it is. It might have come to mind when I was sharing the story about the two brothers and their conflict and how he was standing there in the driveway knowing what God was asking him to do. And what I'm saying is, don't wait until you feel like it. Do the right thing and see what happens afterwards. And then third, return to Jesus. The next time you catch yourself reaching for something just to make you feel better, don't shame yourself. Just turn to Jesus and say, Lord, I'm reaching for this thing, and what I really need is you. And then let that be your first move instead of your last resort. So this week, your formational challenge: name three things you're grateful for every day this week. That old phone that I have, it still might be out there somewhere. It was definitely on its last leg, but I traded it in. It was a good phone. I had it for many years, but it was never going to hold me together on the days when everything else fell apart. There is only one thing. There's only one person who does that. So stay connected to the vine. Make your home in the love of Jesus. Let obedience keep you on the road. And on the days when the field is nothing but mud and you can't see a harvest anywhere, remember what the dirt is for. Because joy doesn't come from getting what we want. It comes from staying connected to the one we have. Would you pray with me? God, I pray today that we would come to the realization that happiness is fleeting. That joy is more than a feeling. That it is the settled conviction that you are with me, that you are good, that you're working for my good, even when I can't see it right now. That joy is something that is produced inside of us. It is not something that we create ourselves. And it comes from being connected to you. So God, I pray that we would stay connected to the vine, connected to you, to the source. And as we follow in your ways, as we experience your love, we would receive that joy. God, I pray for those here today who have been searching for joy in all the wrong places. They've been searching for it in a relationship. They've been searching for it in a career. Maybe they've been searching for it through pleasure, through drugs, through alcohol, through money. God, I pray that they would come

0: the place today that true, lasting, eternal joy is only found through Jesus. And you have made a way so that we can be with you through what Jesus accomplished on the cross. For the joy set before him, he endured the cross, scorning its shame. Because 3 days later, he defeated death. God, you rose him from the grave. And because of that, we have joy. We pray all this in Jesus' name. Amen.
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4: From the My Bash area, here's your forecast for this afternoon. Skies are sunny with high temperatures to 73. Clear tonight, low 48. Tomorrow, Monday, highs return to 73 with a mostly sunny sky. Monday night, looking at clear skies with lows to 49. Sunny, warmer Tuesday, high 75 with a partly cloudy Tuesday night, low 58. Partly cloudy for Wednesday, slight chance of a shower, high 75. That's your My Bash area forecast. I'm TJ Matthews.
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7: Then said Jesus unto his disciples, If any man will come after me, let him deny himself and take up his cross and follow me. For whosoever will save his life shall lose it, and whosoever will lose his life for my sake shall find it. For what is a man profited if he shall gain the whole world and lose his own soul? Or what shall a man give in exchange for his soul? For the Son of Man shall come in the glory of his Father with his angels, and then he shall reward every man according to his work. Praise God. Verily I say unto you, there be some standing here which shall not see of death till they see the Son of Man coming in his kingdom. Are you following Jesus today? Is Jesus Christ of Nazareth, the Son of God, the Son of Man, truly your Lord and your Savior? Have you ever really asked Jesus to come into your heart and be your Lord and Savior and to forgive you of all of your sins? Today can be your new day. Praise God. The Word of God, that scripture I read there was in Matthew 16:24. Let me read it again to you. Then said Jesus unto his disciples, If any man will come after me, let him deny himself and take up his cross and follow me. For whosoever will save his life shall lose it, and whosoever will lose his life for my sake shall find it. For what is a man profit if he shall gain the whole world and lose his own soul? Or what shall a man give in exchange for his soul? Would you like to have your burdens of cares and worries and fears and anxieties lifted off of you? Today you can have all that through Jesus. He bore the stripes for your healing. He came to set the captives free. The Word of God says in the book of Acts 4:12, neither is there salvation in any other, for there is none other name under heaven given among men whereby we must be saved. Romans, the 10th chapter. I want to share with you the way of the cross, the way of salvation. Romans 10:6. But the righteousness which is of faith speaketh on this wise. Say not in thine heart, who shall ascend into heaven, that is to bring Christ down from above, or who shall descend into the deep, that is to bring up Christ again from the dead. But what saith it? The word is nigh thee, even in thy mouth and in thine heart. That is the word of faith which we preach, that if thou shalt confess with thy mouth the Lord Jesus, and shalt believe in thy heart that God hath raised him from the dead, thou shalt be saved. For with the heart man believeth unto righteousness, and with the mouth confession is made unto salvation. And the 13th verse, the word says, for whosoever shall call upon the name of the Lord shall be saved. 30 seconds away from a new life in Christ, to be a follower of Christ. Believe that Jesus Christ is the Son of God and He's the Son of Man. And He died on the cross of Calvary for your sins and my sins. And on the third day, God raised Jesus from the dead to life, to live forevermore. Repent of your sins. Confess that you're a sinner. Ask Jesus to forgive you and wash you by His blood of all sin. And then ask Jesus to come into your heart and into your life and save you and cause you to be born again. That's the plan of salvation right there. Receive Him today as Lord and Savior by the Word of God. Have a new life in Christ, and the joy of the Lord will come to you. The cares of this life will be lifted off. Praise God. Glory to God. In the book of Luke, let's read that real quick. Luke 4:18, the word of God says, the Spirit of the Lord is upon me, because He has anointed me to preach the gospel to the poor. He has sent me to heal the brokenhearted, and to preach deliverance to the captives, and recovering of sight to the blind, to set at liberty them who are bruised, to preach the acceptable year of the Lord. It is a great honor and privilege to know Jesus Christ as Lord and Savior. Glory to God. Thank you, Lord, for the Word of God. Let's have a word of prayer. I have some songs for you today. One more scripture here, I think, in the book of Psalms. Glory to God. Let me find it here. Psalms 86:11. Teach me thy way, O Lord. I will walk in thy truth. Unite my heart to fear thy name. I will bless thee, O Lord my God, with all my heart, and I will glorify thy name forevermore. For great is thy mercy toward me, and thou hast delivered my soul from the lowest hell. Escape hell today by serving Jesus Christ as Lord and Savior, and asking Him to come in your heart and save you, and to forgive you and wash you of all your sins, and make heaven your home someday. Glory to God, to live eternal and peace forever, eternity. Think about that. Rejoice in God today. Father, I thank you for the Word of God, the Scriptures, to share the good news that Jesus came. He died and was raised again from the dead to life, that whosoever shall call upon the name of the Lord shall be saved, and have a blessed life in Christ through the Word of God. Bless and save everyone in the sound of my voice today, bringing divine miracle healings to health, Lord. Restore their mind, their body, their spirits, their emotions, Lord. Set people free. Reunite families, restore marriages. Bring miracles to those today, we pray. Answer prayer. Grant their heart desires, giving God the glory in Jesus' name. Thank you, Father. By the living Word of God, to God be the glory in Jesus' name. And Father, we say out of our hearts, we love you, Father, Lord Jesus. Thank you, Father, that you sent your Son Jesus to die on that cross, and you raised Him from the dead to life, that we can have salvation, healing, divine health, and miracles. Giving God the glory in Jesus' name. Thank you, Father. Amen.

Time went by real fast. Today was only played but one song. Have some more scriptures. Galatians, the 5th chapter, 16th verse, the Word of God says, "This I say then, walk in the Spirit, and you shall not fulfill the lust of the flesh." Glory to God. In the book of Ephesians, the 2nd chapter, the 8th verse, the Word of God clearly says and declares, "For by grace are you saved through faith, and that not of yourselves. It is the gift of God, not of works, lest any man should perish." It is the perfect will of God that every man, woman and child, be saved and born again, that none should perish, but have everlasting life. Jesus paid the supreme sacrifice, gave his life. He stood there and took your beating and took the bore the stripes on his back for your healing, salvation, deliverance. He paid it all. They beat him so, marred him so bad, almost above, beyond recognition. He'd stood there for you. He went to that cross and died and rose again from the dead by God the Father for you. I really believe that he had everybody in his heart when he did that. The love of God, glory to God, shed abroad in our hearts by the Holy Ghost of God. Thank you, Father. Thank you for saving everyone today. In the sound of my voice, give me God the glory, bring divine miracle, healing, salvation, deliverance. Give me God the glory in Jesus' name. Amen and amen. And remember to hold up the bloodstained banner and declare Jesus Christ is Lord, to the glory of God the Father.

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2: From the MyBash area, here's your forecast for this afternoon. Skies are sunny with high temperatures to 73. Clear tonight, low 48. Tomorrow, Monday, highs return to 73 with a mostly sunny sky. Monday night, looking at clear skies with lows to 49. Sunny, warmer Tuesday, high 75 with a partly cloudy Tuesday night, low 58. Partly cloudy for Wednesday, slight chance of a shower, high 75. That's your MyBash area forecast. I'm TJ Matthews.
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Good morning. I'm Pastor Robert Rinsberger of the First Church of God in Wabash, Indiana. 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Or if you have any questions, I would be willing to talk with you. You can send a note to the church. Again, we are located at 595 South Huntington Street, Wabash, Indiana, 46992. If you want to call and leave a message, the church number is 260-563-5346. Let me pray. Heavenly Father, mighty God, we come before you today and seek your presence in our lives. I pray at this time that everyone listening to my voice will experience your presence. I pray your Holy Spirit will penetrate each person's heart with your word that is sharper than any double-edged sword. For those who do not know you personally, I pray today would be the day they enter into a relationship with you through Jesus. I pray they will confess their sins, repent with godly sorrow, and believe on Jesus for the forgiveness of their sins. For those who do know you personally, because they have entered into a relationship with you through Jesus, I pray they will respond to the leading of the Holy Spirit as they are filled with his power to be your witness. Lord, I thank you for your faithfulness. I praise you for your mercy and grace. I pray for those who are sick. Comfort and heal them. I pray for those who have lost loved ones. Comfort them in their grief. I pray for those who are anxious, hopeless, lonely, weary, or burdened. Comfort them. Heal them. Give them your peace as they go through this trial. Lord, you're worthy of all glory and praise. Thank you for your answers to our prayers. Amen. Before we go into the sermon, the scripture I have for today is Exodus chapter 16. That's Exodus chapter 16. The whole Israelite community set out from Elim and came to the desert of Sin, which is between Elim and Sinai, on the 15th day of the second month after they had come out of Egypt. In the desert, the whole community grumbled against Moses and Aaron. The Israelites said to them, "If only we had died by the Lord's hand in Egypt. There we sat around pots of meat and ate all the food we wanted. But you have brought us out into this desert to starve this entire assembly to death." Then the Lord said to Moses, "I will rain down bread from heaven for you. The people are to go out each day and gather enough for that day. In this way, I will test them to see whether they will follow my instructions. On the sixth day, they are to prepare what they bring in, and that is to be twice as much as they gather on the other days." So Moses and Aaron said to all the Israelites, "In the evening, you will know that it was the Lord who brought you out of Egypt, and in the morning, you will see the glory of the Lord, because he has heard your grumbling against him. Who are we that you should grumble against us?" Moses also said, "You will know that it was the Lord when he gives you meat to eat in the evening and all the bread you want in the morning, because he has heard your grumbling against him. Who are we? You're not grumbling against us, but against the Lord." Then Moses told Aaron, "Say to the entire Israelite community, 'Come before the Lord, for he has heard your grumbling.'" While Aaron was speaking to the whole Israelite community, they looked toward the desert, and there was the glory of the Lord appearing in the cloud. The Lord said to Moses, "I have heard the grumbling of the Israelites. Tell them, 'At twilight you will eat meat, and in the morning you will be filled with bread. Then you will know that I am the Lord your God.' That evening quail came and covered the camp, and in the morning there was a layer of dew around the camp. When the dew was gone, thin flakes like frost on the ground appeared on the desert floor. When the Israelites saw it, they said to each other, 'What is it?' For they did not know what it was. Moses said to them, 'It is the bread the Lord has given you to eat. This is what the Lord has commanded. Each one of you is to gather as much as he needs. Take an omer for each person you have in your tent.' The Israelites did as they were told. Some gathered much, some little. And when they measured it by the omer, he who had gathered much did not have too much, and he who had gathered little did not have too little. Each one gathered as much as he needed. Then Moses said to them, 'No one is to keep any of it until morning.' However, some of them paid no attention to Moses and kept part of it until morning. But it was full of maggots and began to smell, so Moses was angry with them. Each morning everyone gathered as much as he needed, and when the sun grew hot, it melted away. On the sixth day they gathered twice as much, two omers for each person. And the leaders of the community came and reported this to Moses. He said to them, 'This is what the Lord commanded. Tomorrow is to be a day of rest, a holy Sabbath to the Lord. So bake what you want to bake and boil what you want to boil. Save whatever is left and keep it until morning.' So they saved it until morning, as Moses commanded, and it did not stink or get maggots in it. 'Eat it today,' Moses said, 'because today is a Sabbath to the Lord.
You will not find any of it on the ground today. 6 days you are to gather it, but on the seventh day, the Sabbath, there will not be any. Nevertheless, some of the people went out on the seventh day to gather it, but they found none. Then the Lord said to Moses, How long will you refuse to keep my commands and my instructions? Bear in mind that the Lord has given you the Sabbath. That is why on the sixth day he gives you bread for 2 days. Everyone is to stay where he is on the seventh day. No one is to go out. So the people rested on the seventh day. The people of Israel called the bread manna. It was white like coriander seed and tasted like wafers made with honey. Moses said, This is what the Lord has commanded. Take an omer of manna and keep it for generations to come, so they can see the bread I gave you to eat in the desert when I brought you out of Egypt. So Moses said to Aaron, Take a jar and put an omer of manna in it, then place it before the Lord to keep it for generations to come. As the Lord commanded Moses, Aaron put the manna in front of the testimony, that it might be kept. The Israelites ate manna 40 years until they came to the land that was settled. They ate manna until they reached the border of Canaan. An omer is 1/10 of an ephah. Again, this was Exodus chapter 16. Now we'll go on to the sermon. The scripture for today is 1 Kings chapter 19, verses 9 through 18. That's 1 Kings chapter 19, 9 through 18. There he went into a cave and spent the night, and the word of the Lord came to him. What are you doing here, Elijah? He replied, I have been very zealous for the Lord God Almighty. The Israelites have rejected your covenant, broken down your altars, and put your prophets to death with the sword. I'm the only one left, and now they're trying to kill me too. The Lord said, Go out and stand on the mountain in the presence of the Lord, for the Lord is about to pass by. Then a great and powerful wind tore the mountains apart and shattered the rocks before the Lord. But the Lord was not in the wind. After the wind, there was an earthquake. But the Lord was not in the earthquake. After the earthquake came a fire, but the Lord was not in the fire. And after the fire, a gentle whisper. When Elijah heard it, he pulled his cloak over his face and went out and stood at the mouth of the cave. Then a voice said to him, What are you doing here, Elijah? He replied, I've been very zealous for the Lord God Almighty. The Israelites have rejected your covenant, broken down your altars, and put your prophets to death with the sword. And I'm the only one left. And now they are trying to kill me too. The Lord said to him, Go back the way you came, and go to the desert of Damascus. When you are there, anoint Hazael, king over Aram. Also anoint Jehu, son of Nimshi, king over Israel, and anoint Elisha, son of Shaphat, from Abel-Meholah, to succeed you as prophet. Jehu will put to death all who escape the sword of Hazael, and Elisha will put to death all who escape the sword of Jehu. Yet I reserve 7,000 in Israel, all whose knees have not bowed down to Baal, and all whose mouths have not kissed him. Again, that was 1 Kings chapter 19, verses 9 through 18. I'm the only one left. I'm the only one left. Elisha cries out to the Lord, I'm the only prophet left. Elijah thought he was the only prophet of the Lord left in all of Israel. But he was not the only prophet left. In fact, he was told by Obadiah that there were 100 prophets in hiding. Obadiah knew this because he was the one hiding them. So why is Elijah crying out to the Lord that he is the only one left? Elijah is in despair. We could say he was bordering on depression. Why? Why is Elijah in this state? Elijah, as a prophet of the Lord, confronted King Ahab of Israel because of his sins and the sins he and the queen were leading the Israelites into. Elijah boldly declared to King Ahab that there would be no rain nor dew in all of Israel for the next few years. Then he disappeared. We would say he went off the grid. He was nowhere to be found. King Ahab had people looking for him, but no one could find Elijah. God had told Elijah to go hide in a ravine east of the Jordan River. There was a small brook there for water, and twice a day God sent ravens with bread and meat for Elijah to eat. Elijah stayed in the ravine until the brook dried up. Then God sent him to a widow in Zarephath of Sidon. There he continued to hide until the third year of the drought. This is when the Lord told Elijah to go to King Ahab and present himself. When Elijah met with King Ahab, he challenged King Ahab to see which God was the true God. Was it the Lord God, the God of Israel, or was it Baal? This was an invigorating and exciting experience. It happened on Mount Carmel. There, the 450 prophets of Baal gathered. Elijah had them make an offering to Baal, and he would make an offering to the Lord God.
Whichever God sent fire down from heaven and consumed their offering was the true God. Elijah let the prophets of Baal go first. They called on Baal. They cried and wailed. They danced and even cut themselves. This went on all day, but no fire ever came down. Elijah even taunted them at one point, saying, "Maybe Baal's sleeping, or traveling, or deep in thought, or using the bathroom. Cry louder. Yell louder." Finally, it was Elijah's turn. He presented his sacrifice and had water dumped on it 3 times. Then he said a simple prayer, and fire came down from heaven and consumed the sacrifice and all the water and the altar the sacrifice was laying on. When the Israelites saw this, they fell on the ground in worship and cried out, "The Lord, He is God." Elijah then had the prophets of Baal seized and executed. Elijah then prayed 7 times for rain, and a cloud finally appeared in the sky. Before long, the rain started to fall. This was a high point for Elijah. He had just been used by God to defeat the prophets of Baal. He had shown the people of Israel that the Lord God was the true God. He prayed for rain, and it came. He was feeling the power of God and the Spirit of God. He was sure this would turn the tide and the people would repent and turn back to the Lord. The king Ahab would repent and turn back to the Lord. But then the queen sent Elijah a message. Actually, it was a death threat. She basically said that tomorrow you will be dead. Elijah panicked. He was afraid, and without thinking, he ran for his life. This challenge was overwhelming to Elijah. One moment he was basking in the power of the Lord. He had done what the Lord had asked. It had happened the way Elijah thought it would, for Elijah had been confident that the Lord would prove himself to be the true God and Baal would be shown as a false god. He was even confident as he prayed for rain, and God did not disappoint him with the rain. But now, it was not happening like he thought it would. He thought the king would repent and then rein in the queen. But here the queen is promising to kill Elijah. Suddenly, Elijah felt very alone. He felt like he was the only one left. He forgot what Obadiah had told him about the other 100 prophets in hiding. Elijah was not thinking clearly. He was the only prophet of the Lord left. Oftentimes when we are stressed or anxious or overwhelmed, we do not think clearly. So what does Elijah do? He runs away. He goes into the desert. Finally, he stops and rests under a broom tree. There, in his exasperated condition, he prays that he would die. He actually tells the Lord, "I've had enough." Elijah did not want to continue his life as a prophet. He was ready for the Lord to take him. Elijah is exhausted from his literal mountaintop experience. He has been on a roller coaster of emotions. Now, he is ready to collapse. He wants to give up and be done with it all. He's at the end of his physical, mental, and emotional strength. So he lays down and goes to sleep. He is awakened by an angel, and when he looks around, he finds a cake of baked bread and a jar of water. So he eats and drinks, and then goes to sleep again. Then a second time he is awakened by the angel. Again, there's a cake of baked bread and water. The angel tells him to eat and drink, for he will need his strength for his journey. With the food and water and rest, he does feel better. After he finished the bread and water, he started on his journey. He traveled for 40 days and 40 nights to Horeb, the mountain of God. He finds a cave and goes in for the night. It was while he's in the cave that the Lord speaks to him. The Lord asks, "What are you doing here, Elijah?" Elijah had his response ready. He had been practicing it for 40 days and 40 nights. This is what he settled on to say to the Lord. He said it from a heart that did not understand what the Lord was doing. He said it in frustration and defensiveness. Elijah replied, "I have been very zealous for the Lord God Almighty. The Israelites have rejected your covenant, broken down your altars, and put your prophets to death by the sword. I'm the only one left, and now they're trying to kill me too." God does not answer Elijah, but tells him to go and stand at the mouth of the cave because he's going to pass by. As Elijah is standing there, a strong wind tears the mountain apart, shattering rocks. As Elijah watches, rocks and boulders and pieces of rock are flying through the air and crashing into each other and into the mountain itself. After the wind comes a violent earthquake. The mountain is shook and shook with tremor after tremor. It feels as if the mountain is going to shake apart. After the earthquake comes a ball of fire. Where this fire came from, Elijah did not know.
but the heat coming from the ball was intense. He'd never felt that kind of intense heat before. And then it was gone. But the Lord was not in the wind, nor the earthquake, nor the fire. We can be distracted by all the activities that are going on around us. They draw our attention and our focus. But when this happens, we lose focus on God. After the wind, earthquake, and fire passed, it was then that Elijah heard the sound of a gentle whisper. Even with all the noisy activities in our life, God still calls to us in a gentle whisper. When Elijah hears the gentle whisper, he moves to the mouth of the cave, for he had moved back into the cave a little bit because of the wind, earthquake, and fire. As he does so, he pulls his cloak over his face. In this gentle whisper, Elijah heard the Lord say to him, "What are you doing here, Elijah?" Elijah replies with the same answer as before. This was, after all, what he had been practicing for these 40 days and 40 nights, and it was the reason he was there. But this time he says it in humility and brokenness. Elijah replied, "I've been very zealous for the Lord God Almighty. The Israelites have rejected your covenant, broken down your altars, and put your prophets to death with the sword, and I am the only one left. And now they're trying to kill me too." Elijah felt alone. "I'm the only one left." But now, as the presence of the Lord has come close, Elijah does not feel so alone. When we stop and listen for the gentle whisper of the Lord, we will not feel so alone. God recognizes Elijah's change in heart, so he gives him a new assignment. In this new assignment, God is letting Elijah know that he is still the Lord God and he's still in control. Elijah believes, though mistakenly, that he is the only prophet of the Lord left. But he's also thinking that most of all the Israelites have turned away from the Lord and turned to worship Baal. The Lord tells Elijah that there are many in Israel that have not turned to Baal. The Lord uses a round number, the number 7,000. But this is just a number signifying a large number of people. Elijah understands this. The Lord tells Elijah this to encourage him and to let him know that he's not alone and that Baal has not won. How often do we think we are alone and that evil has won? The Lord gives Elijah the assignment to go and anoint three men. He is to go and anoint Hazael, king over Aram. He is to anoint Jehu, king over Israel. And he is to anoint Elisha to take his place as the prophet of the Lord. The Lord explains to Elijah the reasons for these anointings. Elijah understands what the Lord means. As the king of Aram, Hazael will make war against the Israelites. Those who have turned away from the Lord will suffer and die. Unfortunately, many innocent Israelites will also die. Those who survive this war, especially the queen and Ahab's family, will be killed by Jehu, and he will assume the kingship of Israel. Elisha will not directly kill anyone. This is figurative, for Elijah, as the new prophet of the Lord, will wield the word of God, the sword of the Spirit. This is comforting to Elijah. It is comforting to him because he knows the Lord will not leave the guilty unpunished. He also knows that what he has done has not been done in vain. Elijah has been refreshed because of his time away and his time with the Lord. When we stop and listen for the voice of the Lord in the midst of our struggles and daily lives, we can be refreshed also. The Lord God is always there, calling us in a gentle whisper. He's waiting for us to hear and respond to him. Let me pray. Lord, we thank you for this time. We thank you for your word. We thank you for your salvation through Jesus and what he did for us on the cross. Amen. The music at the beginning and the end is from the song A Little Faith by Tom Fry off his album Song of a Wilderness Traveler. I leave you now with the priestly blessing from Numbers 6, verses 24 through 26. The Lord bless you and keep you. The Lord make his face shine upon you and be gracious to you. The Lord turn his face toward you and give you peace.

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2: From the My Bash area, here's your forecast for this afternoon. Skies are sunny with high temperatures to 73. Clear tonight, low 48. Tomorrow, Monday, highs return to 73 with a mostly sunny sky. Monday night, looking at clear skies with lows to 49. Sunny, warmer Tuesday, high 75 with a partly cloudy Tuesday night, low 58. Partly cloudy for Wednesday, slight chance of a shower, high 75. That's your My Bash area forecast. I'm TJ Matthews.
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1: From the My Bash area, here's your forecast for this afternoon. Skies are sunny with high temperatures to 73. Clear tonight, low 48. Tomorrow, Monday, highs return to 73 with a mostly sunny sky. Monday night, looking at clear skies with lows to 49. Sunny, warmer Tuesday, high 75 with a partly cloudy Tuesday night, low 58. Partly cloudy for Wednesday, slight chance of a shower, high 75. That's your My Bash area forecast. I'm TJ Matthews.
2: Right now, it's 68.

My pappy said, son, you're gonna drive me to drinking if you don't stop driving that hot rod Lincoln. Have you heard the story of the hot rod race with the Fords and Lincolns was setting the pace? That story is true, I'm here to say I was driving that Model A. It's got a Lincoln motor and it's really souped up. That Model A body makes it look like a pup's. Got 8 cylinders and uses them all. Got overdrive, just won't stall. With a 4-barrel carb and a dual exhaust, with 4 living gears you can really get lost. Got safety tubes, but I ain't scared. The brakes are good, tires fair. Pulled out of San Pedro late one night. The moon and the stars was shining bright. We was driving up Grapevine Hill, passing cars like they was standing still. All of a sudden, in a wink of an eye, a Cadillac sedan passed us by and said, boys, it's a mark for me. By then, the taillight was all you could see. Now the fellas ribbed me for being behind, so I thought I'd make the Lincoln unwind. Took my foot off the gas, and man alive, I shoved it on down into overdrive. Wound it up to 110, my speedometer said that I hit top end. My foot was glued like lead to the floor, that's all there is and there ain't no more. Now the boys all thought, lost my sense, and telephone poles looked like a picket fence. They said, slow down, I see spots, the lines on the road just look like dots. Took a corner, sideswiped the truck, crossed my fingers just for luck. My fenders was clicking the guardrail post, the guy beside me was white as a ghost. Smoke was coming from out of the back when I started to gain on that Cadillac. Knew it could catch him, I thought it could pass, don't you know by then we'd be low on gas. We had flames coming from out of the side. Feel the tension, man, what a ride. I said, look out, boys, I got a license to fly. And that caddy pulled over and let us by. Now all of a sudden she started knocking down. And she started to rock. And I looked in the mirror, red light was blinking. The cops was after my hot rod Lincoln. They arrested me and they put me in jail. And they called my pappy to throw my bail. And he said, son, you're gonna drive me to drinking if you don't stop driving that hot rod Lincoln.

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3: From the My Bash area, here's your forecast for this afternoon. Skies are sunny with high temperatures to 73. Clear tonight, low 48. Tomorrow, Monday, highs return to 73 with a mostly sunny sky. Monday night, looking at clear skies with lows to 49. Sunny, warmer Tuesday, high 75 with a partly cloudy Tuesday night, low 58. Partly cloudy for Wednesday, slight chance of a shower, high 75. That's your My Bash area forecast. I'm TJ Matthews.
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6: FL. 24-21 Baltimore, first and goal at the 9. Jet sweep, Kevontae Turpin running right to left, angling toward the pylon. 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
7: Nico Collins split tight right. He goes in motion right to left, make pass, roll right, and Stroud finds Montgomery in the flat for the touchdown. 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
7: And welcome to Houston and Reliance Stadium for the 1-2 Dallas Cowboys and the 0-3 Houston Texans. 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This is the Prize Picks pregame show. And this is a game that both teams really need. Cowboys head coach Brian Schottenheimer said this week, I think the Houston.

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2: Week 4 of the NFL, welcome inside the Prize Picks pregame show. Huge game in the state of Texas for both the Cowboys and Texans. Houston comes in at 0-3 after a devastating loss at Indy, while the Cowboys are just 1-2 after a stunning late loss in Brazil. One that might have been a big reason why they were so aggressive this week in making the trade for Joey Porter Jr. from the Steelers. Porter was at the Star this week explaining how happy he is with how things turned out.
3: It was a hard process, a lot of ups and downs. Definitely felt disrespected, definitely felt undervalued. But that's old news now, you know. That's how I look at it. I'm on to new beginnings, new chapters. And like I said, I'm a Cowboy. I'm in Dallas, so I'm happy about that.
2: And none too soon, as Dallas has been banged up in the secondary all season long. As for that trip to Brazil, had a chance to talk with Kevontae Turpin this week and asked him about the experience.
4: The experience, man, it was amazing, man. Brazil, man, it was a gorgeous place, man. But I just say, man, the game, man, we just tough loss. You know, it's the game that we should have won. You know, game that we could have won. You know, it was just tough on all of us because, you know, we went out there on the business trip. You know, we didn't want to come out there without an L, you feel me? So it was a tough loss, man, because we put everything in there to come back to Dallas with a win. So, but now we're trying to move on and go on to Houston, Texas right now.
2: A Texans team that might be even more desperate than the Cowboys. Turpin well aware what's at stake for them.
4: They 0-3, you know, haven't won again, but they still a dangerous team. It's still the NFL. So we just trying to go, just, you know, worry about us, you know, just try to see what we can do to try to get a win, you know, try to get back on track, you know. And the same thing, we being patient with ourselves, man, just trying to see, you know, what it's going to lead us to us to try to get a win.
2: This is the Prize Picks pregame show. 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So Turpin referenced the 0-3 start for Houston. Well, one thing was very clear after their loss to the Colts last week. Head coach DeMeco Ryans is putting all of the responsibility squarely on his own shoulders.
5: For us, it's 0-3 start. As a team, wherever we are, it all starts with me. So right now it's not good enough from our perspective, but I like the way our week went, our process went well this week. Our guys connected, our guys brought the joyful intensity that I was asking them to bring throughout the week. And also today on game day, we came up short today, and I got to get back to the drawing board and I got to do a better job.
2: Which he hopes starts today. And today's game, just the 8th all-time meeting between the two teams. Dallas has the 4-3 advantage, but Houston won big at AT&T Stadium in 2024. And they won their first ever game in the NFL, beating the Cowboys on September 8th of 2002. We'll take a timeout. On the other side, we'll bounce around the league with former Cowboys quarterback Steve Berline. We'll check the London game as well as the full slate of Week 4 games. And then it's the Cowboys and Texans from Houston. 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
2: 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Cowboys and Texans from Houston today. And now we head to the broadcast booth, where joining us now is former Cowboys quarterback Steve Berline. Steve, great to talk to you. And before we get on to the rest of the NFL in London today, the game's gone final. The Commanders and the Colts, Indianapolis winds up winning. But now Marcus Mariota is out. Went down to a knee injury early. Ethan Kaliak-Manis played the rest of the game. Put into, as a former player and someone that played the position, put into words how tough this has been for Washington, specifically at that position through the first month.
20: Well, I don't think there is a way, Jerry, to put it into words what that organization's going through right now. They cannot obviously catch a break. Marcus Mariota came in and played so well in relief of Jalen Daniels the last couple weeks, last two and a, or game and a half, and the expectation was to try to hold down the fort for another week or two until Jaden Daniels was ready to get back in there. But obviously that's not going to happen. And now you've got a kid whose name I can't even pronounce, Kaliak-Manis, I guess.
2: Kaliak-Manis.
20: And, you know, he threw a beautiful touchdown pass when he first came in there. But, you know, he's a rookie seventh-round draft choice, and there aren't a whole lot of Brock Purdy's out there. They're going to be able to come in and make that transition that easily. So the Commanders are in a lot of trouble, without a doubt, and Jaden Daniels cannot get back soon enough. And hopefully that'll be, for their case, something that'll happen here in the next week or two.
2: No doubt. 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On that theme, Steve, the Cowboys play the Bucs Thursday night. Baker Mayfield is out, it looks like, 3 to 6 weeks. Injuries are everywhere in this league. And I know we've talked about this before, but is there really anything that can be done at this point? Because it's like the league is a MASH unit. You don't know what you're going to see week to week.
20: Well, it does seem to be happening at a much more magnified pace this year even than normal. There's a lot of different theories and a lot of different philosophies as to why that is the case, Jerry. But the bottom line is it's a very violent physical sport. And some years just seems like it snowballs to a level that is not, that is not acceptable, really. When you talk about the number of premier high-profile players that are out due to injury right now, and serious injury, It is really mind-boggling. And Tampa Bay, of course, the Cowboys' opponent next week, with Baker Mayfield out for several weeks, it's going to be a situation very difficult for the Bucs to be successful. They're winless at this point already. Hard to imagine them getting themselves out of the hole until Baker Mayfield comes back. So it's a desperate situation for them as well.
2: No doubt. Steve Berline with us from the booth. Cowboys Texans today in Houston. All right, the Aaron Rodgers, Mike McCarthy scene Thursday night. You had Rodgers yelling at the sideline. McCarthy caught on video calling Rodgers a bleeping bleep. It's been an interesting start to the season. How do you see this thing playing out in Pittsburgh this year?
20: Well, you know, they're 2-2 right now, and we all know Aaron Rodgers and Mike McCarthy and their history. We know Aaron Rodgers not really worried about what people think about him, and he's going to have his moments that are going to get caught on camera. He's going to say things. He's going to get caught doing and saying things. That exchange is between two grown men that know each other very well, and I'm sure there's no lingering animosity between the two of them. It's just something that happened in the heat of the battle. They'll get past it. The question is, can Aaron Rodgers play at a high level? And he did play at a very high level the other night, throwing for almost 300 yards and really being productive. But can he do it for a full 17-game season as the season begins to take its toll physically on him? I have my doubts about that. But I'll tell you, it is impressive what he's doing in his 20th year in the NFL. But I think the Pittsburgh Steelers are going to be very limited in how far they can go because of his age and how capable he is at this point in his career.
2: Thanks, Steve. Have a great call.
20: All right, Jerry. Take care, buddy. We'll catch you next time.
2: You got it. All right, we'll take a break. Coming up next, we check the Week 4 schedule. We'll get you Steve's gusto game plan, and then it's the Cowboys and the Texans. 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This is the NFL.
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2: 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We mentioned the game in London. It's gone final. Colts beat the Commanders 30-13. Daniel Jones, a rushing touchdown, 2 for Jonathan Taylor. And yes, Marcus Mariota injured early. Nathan Kaliak Manis, the rookie out of Rutgers, 15 of 33, 186 yards, a touchdown, and an interception. Sacked ones hit multiple times. Indy 2-2. Washington now 1-3. Also of note today, Patriots and Bills. Buffalo 3-0. New England reeling at 1-2. And another good game in Cincinnati. Jaguars and Bengals, Rams and Eagles in Philly as well. Both teams have injury concerns there. We will take a timeout when we come back. Steve's gusto game plan. Then it is the Dallas Cowboys and the Houston Texans. 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
20: Well, I think there's a lot of things you can look at here. When the Cowboys have the football, it starts and ends with Javonte Williams. It really does. You're talking about a team in the Houston Texans that I think is the best defensive team in football, despite what the statistics say. We'll get into it more as the game goes along. But if Javonte Williams is not a factor early in this game for the Cowboys, that is going to put a lot of pressure on Dak. And I mean pressure not only from having to perform and make plays, but I'm talking about pressure from some great pass rushers. That's the key. Houston defense is going to try to shut down Javonte Williams. If they can do it, the Cowboys are in trouble.
29: Then how about when Houston has the football? I would imagine something has to do with the fact that they get Nico Collins back on the field.
20: Your imagination is right on, Ted. And there's 2 points I think that are key for when Houston has the ball. Number one, can the Cowboys contain Nico Collins? That he's back today. We know this is a different offense when he is on the field. They have a whole different plan of attack and style of play when he's out there. And the question also to play off of that is, can the Cowboys find a way to finally get some pressure on the quarterback, on C.J. Stroud? He's been sacked 10 times this year. The Cowboys only have 2 sacks on the season. Something's got to give there for Dallas to have a chance to slow down this offense.
29: Yeah, the 2 sacks by the Cowboys, the third fewest in the NFL. And the other factor as it relates to Nico Collins, the all-pro receiver for Houston, is the fact that the Cowboys made a splash
7: this week trading for Joey Porter Jr. from the Steelers. He's had two practices after the trade went down Wednesday night, Steve. He will play. We saw him warm up. It might be a limited snap count, but you have to figure when he's on the field, he'll be matched up against Collins.
20: Well, it'll be a limited snap count, and it'll be a limited assignment responsibility for him, and it probably will be as simple as when you're out there, you're covering Nico Collins. Just you got him. Know if you've got safety help or not, but you're wherever he is.
7: Porter saw Collins one-on-one quite a bit in the playoff game when the Steelers met the Texans back in January. Collins was held to three catches for 21 yards before exiting with a concussion. Cowboys and Texans on the way from Houston. Kickoff on the other side. 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
1: From the My Bash area, here's your forecast for this afternoon. Skies are sunny with high temperatures to 73. Clear tonight, low 48. Tomorrow, Monday, highs return to 73 with a mostly sunny sky. Monday night, looking at clear skies with lows to 49. Sunny, warmer Tuesday, high 75 with a partly cloudy Tuesday night, low 58. Partly cloudy for Wednesday, slight chance of a shower, high 75. That's your My Bash area forecast. I'm TJ Matthews.
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4: A very good defense in the Texans. The Cowboys, give them credit. They came out and played their guts out that whole second half.
5: Player of the game, who you got?
4: Well, there's really only one guy it can be. I mean, we talked about it all day. Career highs for CeeDee Lamb. 17 catches, 189 yards, and a touchdown today. He is the guy that continually stepped up and made plays. Yes, George Pickens had two big catches. Yes, Dak Prescott made a lot of great throws in the second half, but CeeDee Lamb was there all day long. Just one for the ages. 17 catches, career high for him. What an incredible day that will not be forgotten for a long time.
5: Cowboys win it 34-30. 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Coming up, we will rejoin Jerry Recco back in the Progressive Insurance Studios. 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Once again, the final score, the Dallas Cowboys 34, the Houston Texans 30. 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
11: 34-30, Cowboys beat the Texans with a monster second half. Cowboys go to 2-2, Texans now 0-4. We will get back to our game in just a moment. But first, we're going to catch you up on everything inside the NFL that is in progress. The Vikings lead the Dolphins 3-0. That game just underway. The finals from earlier today. The Ravens, as expected, held on and beat the Titans 24-18. Patriots, with a good, much-needed win in New England, beat the Bills 29-26. The Bears dominated time of possession, dropped the Jets 23-12. Huge game for Kyle Manungai. The Jaguars go into Cincinnati, beat the Bengals and Joe Burrow 22-17. The Giants, with a thrilling win, hold on and beat the Cardinals 36-24. An interception return for a touchdown on the game's final play. Rams come from behind late, beat the Eagles 24-20. Packers in Tampa win 17-14. In London this morning, the Colts a 30-13 win over the Commanders. Marcus Mariota injured early in that game. The later games, Chiefs and Raiders from Vegas. The game we'll be taking you to in just a little while. Chargers and Seahawks from Seattle. Niners hosting the Broncos. And then tonight you've got the Lions and the Panthers. And then the Monday night game will be the Falcons and the Saints. 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Highlights of our game, and this one's a pretty simple one. The Cowboys were not playing great at the half. They were trailing 16-6. Second half, a completely different story, as Javonte Williams had himself a half and a game. Three touchdown runs for Javonte Williams, all in the second half, one in the third, another in the third, and then one in the fourth quarter, which capped an 8.5-minute drive that put the Cowboys in front 27-23. But Houston goes on a solid 9-play, 87-yard drive. They get a 6-yard touchdown run from Woody Marks, and with 2:23 to go, it was Houston leading Dallas 30-27. Sound familiar? Dallas down three with the ball late. Well, this time it was a little different. Dak Prescott and the Cowboys were making plays down the field, and they go 11 plays, 74 yards, took 143, and CeeDee Lamb, who really was the player of the game, made the play of the game.
2: Lamb in the slot, one receiver left. Prescott fires, middle of the end zone. That is caught. It's a touchdown. And of course, it's CeeDee Lamb adding to his mammoth day here in Houston.
11: Cowboys hold on to win 34-30 as the Texans' Hail Mary went incomplete, and Ted's call was spot on. How about this day for CeeDee Lamb? 17 catches for 189 yards, and that touchdown, of course. Dak Prescott, 32 of 45, 335, and that touchdown pass. And Javonte Williams, the other three touchdowns, 19 carries for 62 yards. For Houston, if we would have told you before the day that C.J. Stroud would go 21 of 31 for 347 yards, two touchdowns and no picks, and that Nico Collins would be back and he'd have seven catches for 118 and two scores, you would have thought the Texans would have won this game. Well, you would have thought wrong, as the Cowboys wind up winning by the score of 34-30, a much needed win as it gets them to 2-2, and boy, oh boy, drops the Texans to 0-4 and 0-3 at home. Whoever saw that coming? We'll take a timeout. When we come back, we'll have some final thoughts and a look ahead to the Cowboys and Bucks. 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
24: 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How important was this win? 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Final score, Cowboys 34 and the Texans 30. I'd like to thank our crew for today. Producer Blake Jones, engineer Mike Pertle, statistician Adam Pena, spotter Connor Pena, senior producer Chris Kleiber, engineering assistance provided by Justin Bazic. The general manager is Robert Blum, and the executive producer of Compass Media Network Sports is Tyler Brewer. Don't forget, there's plenty more great NFL action coming up Thursday. The Dallas Cowboys host the Buccaneers. And next Sunday, it's a Week 5 doubleheader. First, a showdown in the NFC East as the Commanders host the New York Giants. Then it's an AFC West battle from L.A. as the Chargers take on the Denver Broncos. 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
4: Now here's the snap and turns and hands off to Vidal. Hit stood up immediately by Ernest Jones, the fourth, and thrown back after maybe a yard gain, setting him third down and about four. And a late flag has just flown.
5: Somebody threw a punch in there. I don't know if it's Seattle countered or if it was initiated by the Chargers. But either way, it's a dumb penalty on whoever it's going to be committed against.
4: Yeah, no matter what.
5: Yeah.
4: Chargers forced five takeaways last week at Buffalo, but only had 16 points to show for it.
5: They only got 10 points off those five takeaways. It's been chippy out there with Trey Harris, a wide receiver.

0: I mean, sometimes you only get one. Sometimes you get the guy that throws the counterpunch. They got both of them. It's kind of silly. Honestly, it's undisciplined. It's not good football. It's unnecessary. Ernest Jones made a clean tackle. I mean, the play should have just ended right there.
1: Third and four. L.A. 35% on third down, 24th in the lead. Two receivers tight to each side. Herbert shotgunning. He's ready. He takes the snap. Looking left. Has a clean pocket. Now loops it towards the end zone. Overshoots Quentin Johnson. Incomplete. Johnson was running a corner route. Job was right there step for step with the coverage. The pass overthrown. And here comes the field goal team for L.A.
0: I thought Quentin Johnston had a step on Josh Job. He was trailing the whole way. And it's just that's a missed throw. There was plenty of room in the back of the end zone to drop that ball in. That was an error throw by Justin Herbert that time. It was a chance for 6 points.
1: It's going to be a 40-yard attempt by Cameron Dicker. Today is his first time kicking in Lumen Field. Snap, the spot, the kick, high, headed towards the left upright, but it goes through. And puts the Chargers ahead 3-0. Chargers get the takeaway, but only get three. They do have the lead with 11:54 to go in the first quarter. Timeout on the field. 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
1: 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Chargers an early 3-0 lead over the Seattle Seahawks. This one headed towards Rashid Shaheed, takes it 2 yards deep, and then takes a knee in the E in Seahawks in the south end zone. So the Seahawks go back on offense. Their first possession lasted all of one play. It was an interception thrown by Sam Darnold.
0: It was not a good throw, but really in that last drive by the Chargers, they had 1st and 5. Deep at the 23-yard line, and they could not gain more than a yard in the next 3 plays to settle for the field goal. That's kind of what that offense has been like this year. They can't continue and sustain drives.
1: Sam Darnold in his 9th year out of USC, completing 68% of his passes coming into this one. 4 touchdowns, now 3 interceptions. Emmanuel Wilson, the lone setback, split receivers. And Darnold takes snap, turns hands off left side. Wilson cuts back, has a slight fall, almost as the ball ripped away from him, but hangs on to it, dives across the 40, and gets to around the 43-and-a-half-yard line, about a yard and a half shy of

0: goal. First down.
1: Now, there was a flag thrown. I'm not sure if Scott Novak is aware of that.
2: Yes. But Uchenna Nwosu had the sack coming from the blind side of Herbert. The flag is on the ground. It hasn't been picked up yet.
1: No.
2: Nobody has discussed what the penalty is. Now,
1: I think they're talking about it.
2: Now Novak is being talked to about what that penalty might be.
1: Derek Hall with the sack. He came in with two. He got a strip sack on Drake May in the Super Bowl last year.
2: Yep.
1: Might have a huge strip sack here in this one. But what is this flag on the ground for? Seahawk fans are screaming for the exits. They've already called it.
2: Well, if it's against Seattle, did it happen before the sack and the fumble or after the sack and fumble recovery? That's one of the things that Scott Novak is deducing here.
1: Scott was acting like he was about to make the announcement, but he hasn't yet. He's still just standing there. Now he's ready.
0: Okay, the ruling of fumble was confirmed, recovered by Seattle after the play. Personal foul, unnecessary roughness on Los Angeles, number 69. Half the distance of the goal. First down.
1: Seahawks ball. They, in all likelihood, will escape Lumen Field with a much-needed win.
2: I'm just looking at Logan Taylor, the left tackle. He got beat clean by Nwosu. Probably very unfair to the rookie out there going forced to go out there to left tackle. And right here, Seattle will just take a victory formation here and escape with this 30-23 win.
1: Boy, and Chenna Nwosu, the former Charger.
2: Yeah.
1: He was their second round pick in 2018 with the big strip sack recovered by Derek Hall. Victory formation once again for the Seahawks, the snap, the knee, and that will do it. Might not have been quite as easy as the Seahawks would have preferred. It certainly wasn't the prettiest game that we've seen with all the flags flying and the turnovers early. But Seattle will take this result. It's a win. As Seattle goes up to 3-1 on the season. Meanwhile, the LA Chargers are now 0-4 for the first time in 9 years. It's a final. Seattle 30 and the LA Chargers 23. Brian Baldinger and I will have some final thoughts and name the player of the game in just a moment. 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
1: From the MyBash area, here's your forecast. For tonight, mostly clear skies, the low by dawn in the mid-40s. As from the Monday, we'll have lots of sunshine, we'll stay dry with a high in the mid-60s. Monday night clear, overnight low around 40. Tuesday, lots of sunshine, we'll stay dry with a high in the upper 60s. Tuesday night clear skies, no chance of showers with a low around 50. For Wednesday, some clouds, but clouds will give way to sunshine, we'll stay dry with a high in the mid-70s. That's your MyBash area forecast. I'm Chris Keith.
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